on 10,000 Good Songs for the 40th anniversary of the release of the Beatles' Rubber Soul. A bunch of artists got together and did a tribute album called This Bird Has Flown, including musician, singer, songwriter Mindy Smith with her take on The Word. The early Tom Petty track we heard in there was called Surrender, popped up on An American Treasure, the release put out after he passed away. Real Love was by Lucinda Williams. There was an alternate version of that song released when the Little Honey album came out from 2008. And we started off with The Night Inside Me from Jackson Browne, I think the lead track on The Naked Ride Home out of 2002. Well, you've dropped in on our 10,000 Good Songs series. I'm Paul Ingles. Each episode is drawn from my personal record collection that's getting to be about 60 years old now. We're listening to our collection through the week as we get about our business, and we're jotting down the songs that pop out of our classic iPod that sound especially good that we really want to share with you. Then we put them together into sets that sound good together, we think. Kind of an old school approach to freeform radio, plucking from genres like rock and blues and folk and Americana and singer-songwriters and soul and R&B. I guess we're turning toward Americana this time with a multi-instrumentalist and singer-songwriter Keith Sewell, who's also often featured on the road with the Lyle Lovett Band. This is from his solo album called Let Me Fall from 2015. The track is called Riptide on 10,000 Good Songs.

Well, there you have the Cowboy Junkies on 10,000 Good Songs, title track from the 1996 release called Let It Down. Buddy and Julie Miller from 2019, the breakdown on 20th Avenue South, which is a street in Nashville, right there on Music Row. It's the tune Unused Heart. We had soundtrack music from the Dawson's Creek TV series. Sean Colvin singing a song that she doesn't perform often in concert because she didn't write it, but I like it. It's called Never Saw Blue Like That. And Keith Sewell from Let Me Fall did the song Riptide from 2015 to start that set off. And we'll be starting another set off soon that has music from Jason Isbell and Dave Alvin. Larkin Poe right after this short break.

It's 10,000 Good Songs. I'm Paul Ingles. Thanks so much for listening. Be sure to let the outlet that you're hearing our series on know that you're enjoying the music mix here. Rebecca and Megan Lovell are Larkin Poe, and they are quite good, and they are standing by to play this song for us right here. It comes from the Venom and Faith CD of 2018 called Hard Time Killin' Floor Blues on 10,000 Good Songs.

on 10,000 Good Songs. That is an authentic 45 for my collection. I hope some of you know what a 45 is. 45 records, right? There was a song on each side. Big hole in the middle. I've got down on the floor here in my studio a little green box that would be able to carry about 50 45s out to a party if you wanted to take some along with you. And we did in the 60s and early 70s. That was the Ardeen Taylor single, and you could hear the pops and scratches on it, called Indiana Wants Me. Jason Isbell from Something More Than Free, the 2015 album he put out. That's 24 Frames. Dave Alvin from the Black Jack David album gave us the track New Highway. He put that out in 1998. And from 2018, Larkin Poe, Hard Time Killing Floor Blues from the Venom and Faith release. Paul Ingles here. Got some time before the top of the hour for some live music. Three live tracks in a row here, starting off with the always fun, the always soulful, the always powerful Martin Sexton from his Live Wide Open collection. This is Angeline on 10,000 Good Songs.

on 10,000 Good Songs, there's an artist that I really wished I'd seen in person in his prime before he passed away. That's Bill Withers, live at Carnegie Hall, a track called For My Friend. Carla Bonhoeff, I have had the pleasure of seeing live. That's from a recording, I believe, that was made in Japan in 2007 called Baja, Oklahoma, the name of the song, and Martin Sexton's Angeline, Live Wide Open, the name of the CD. I'm Paul Ingles, thanking you for listening, asking you to take care of yourself so you can take care of each other. Do enjoy your own music till we get back together again here for another episode of 10,000 Good Songs.

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1: 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Look for a few clouds tonight, lows in the middle 50s, winds nearly calm, partly sunny on Saturday with highs close to 80. Partly cloudy Saturday night, lows near 60, partly sunny, upper 70s Sunday. Might be some showers popping up by Monday with highs near 70. I'm meteorologist Russ Murley on WRGY, Real Community Radio.
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Clara Hammarström and Run to the Hills on Modern Hype. It's DJ Hunter in Studio 276, where it is hot. I am in the northeastern United States, and it is not very chilly, and I am getting my karma for all of the times that I yapped about how crappy the snow was. Karma accepted, Florida besties. Anyway, I got some music. I'm going to be here for the next hour. It's time for some new hits and some fresh vibes, and it's going to be awesome. After this one right here, we're going to hear from Bill Smith with the new music pick of the week, which is going to be absolutely

name is Bill Smith, and you're tuning in to my new music pick of the week. Each week, I bring you a highly recommended new song for you to check out. UK rock singer, songwriter, and guitarist George Wilson makes it two for two with his song This Means Nothing to Me, which follows up the impressive and insanely catchy Gemini, which got to number three early in 2026 on the Bill CS Top 30. This Means Nothing has taken a little longer to marinate, but there's no doubt that its memorable chorus will stay stuck in your head while the rest of the song's lyrics sink in. George, and that's George with a J, is an independent performer whose songs continue to find new listeners thanks to local concert performances, an active social media presence, and a well-rounded debut EP called JPW, which includes his singles released to date. It's time to check out George Wilson with This Means Nothing to Me.

rock singer-songwriter George Wilson from Stoke-on-Trent, England, with This Means Nothing to Me from his EP JPW, which is my new music pick of the week. Throughout the EP, you'll find some standout songwriting and guitar moments from George. He's not flashy, at least not yet, but give him some time along with some more good new tunes. In the meantime, This Means Nothing is rising steadily up the Bill CS Top 30, so remember, you heard it from me. I'm Bill Smith, and you can follow me on Threads, Instagram, and Blue Sky at the Bill CS, and you can read all about the songs I feature at www.billcsmusic.blog. My blog also includes my online chart of favorites, the Bill CS Top 30, which is full of more great music recommendations and past picks of the week. Remember to tune in every week to the station for my new music pick of the week, where I'll continue to bring you the fresh and exciting releases from around the world.

from crap Suno generations, because not everything the app spits out is going to be radio gold, and it isn't always. And it's like anything. It's like sifting through the static to find the gems, and then, I mean, these systems have proved to me many, many times that it gets it right, but sometimes it doesn't. But even when it doesn't, sometimes there might be catchy parts, and my project lately has been extracting the catchy parts, sending the back into the app and saying, hey, can you make a full EDM bop out of this, and giving up my prompts, including typically Big Room House and beep synths, which is how you get the Owl City mixed with ringtone sound effects and a lot of the Beeper's Dozen tracks. So that is always a lot of fun indeed. And the project in which I send the loops back through Suno is called the Dopamine Nerd Machine, and it's themed around a piece of assistive tech that I was using all throughout school. Got my first one in sixth grade, used it all throughout high school, even into college a little bit. It is indeed the Braille Note. And when I received my first Braille Note, I was amazed. I was like, you mean to tell my blind self that there's a computer version of the Heavy Perkins Brailler? So, two big W's for the Braille Note. Entry into assistive tech, and B, new appreciation for Braille. So that is just awesome. And I did a lot of things on the Braille Note, including messing with a lot of the text adventure games that they had. I also did some writing there, did some fiction pieces, and also used the thing for some academics, including writing, English, and the also calculator in math, because by then they had realized that everybody's using calculators now, so it's like, we're not telling people that they're not always going to have a calculator anymore. So everybody came in with their iPads and stuff, and then there's DJ Hunter with the Braille Note. So absolutely fun times indeed. And all of the Dopamine Nerd Machine tracks have Braille Note themed titles based on things I've done. Maybe it might be parts of the machine or things that I've seen either in the games or things I've done. So you'll hear all about that during this project. So it's going to be amazing. And the first track is called Sconce. In one of the games, we entered a wizard's house and there were sconces like all throughout this massive hall before you enter the house. So here's Sconce by the Beeper and the Braille Note themed project called the Dopamine Nerd Machine.

things I noticed about the Braille Note was the elaborate on-off switch. Like, it literally was like a rocking chair the way it worked, because it just went forward and back, and it made like a type noise when it did it. And they called it a toggle. Like, the instruction manual always referred to it as a toggle. So here's the beeper with a track called Toggle in the Braille Note-themed project.

and right now we're hearing some tracks that are the result of me taking loops from otherwise meh Suno sessions where the output was mid at best, and taking the decent parts of it and actually putting it back into the system and saying, hey, can you make a bop out of this? And it's been making bops. And the loop in the track we heard, the only thing I put into the app was a few beeps in the beginning and then the bar that went and then the app finished it from there, and that is just absolutely amazing. And then I used the same ears that I use for finding new music and crate digging to determine whether these tracks are fit for human consumption besides watching me prompt, which mostly it's my dog that does that. And we are vibing. We got a track now called Scroll Wheel, which is one of my other favorite parts of the Braille Note. I was like, what is this thing in the middle? But it's like, ah, it's like a computer mouse on a Braille device. That's kind of cool.

one's from my buddy Steve. Unfortunately, we lost him in 2023. He never got to hear me make EDM, although he was a really big fan of the genre, including the instrumental stuff, a lot of which we hear today. And I figured out how to embody his tastes into EDM by incorporating his favorite instruments into the mix. So there's a vibraphone in this next track, Empowering Energy. Steve was also a Braille Note user. Yes, all of his messages to me that were sent in the year 2015 when I met him were sent on his Braille Note Empower.

file note, there is a wonderful device that helps you know where you are called the cursor. And the loop that I extracted is very present in the intro, although Suno made it a lot jazzier and significantly awesomer.

one of the first things I ever heard a Braille note say was the word document, which seemed like a funny contrast, because what really impressed me about the machine was being able to consume Braille without a massive stack of paper and a heavy machine. So I'm like, why is this thing yippy-yapping about paper products when we don't even need them? So we're doing a Braille note project, so we got to get document in there somehow. I mean, that's basically the core of the experience of using the machine. So now we have a track called Documental, and the loop is from an interesting project where I tried to make EDM with a carousel organ in waltz time signature, because I heard an Andre Rio song, and I'm like, maybe I can do that with Suno.

So this next one is an example of the system actually maintaining the entire melodic loop that I sent into it. It basically put a whole bunch of different instrument sounds on it, but the rhythm and melody is the same as the loop that I put in there. And it's called Buttons, because there's a lot of buttons on the Braille note, so we had to go there.

jaw dropped like an EDM song when I found out that there was an FM radio on the Braille note. My teacher for the visually impaired showed me that, and I'm like, what? You mean to say that this thing has a calculator, it speaks, it's got electronic Braille, can do schoolwork on this thing, and fiction projects, and gaming, and radio. And then that probably is what led me down one of the first really big tech rabbit holes with the thing, the media center. It's absolutely amazing. You mean to say that this thing also has a recording device? Like, what? That's kind of cool. So that worked really well for radio practice in 2011 at just the tender age of 12. So as an homage to the media center, here is me.

the school situation I was in, assistive tech didn't really catch up to my education until I was 11, and so the Braille Note was one of the first assistive tech projects that I really got to mess with. The guy turned it on, I'm like, what's this thing? It speaks! So here's it speaks on the Beeper's Dozen.

So during my Suno prompting sessions, I set aside the bad songs, extract the good parts, send the good parts back into Suno, and say, do what I know you to do, turn this into a full awesome bop, and it does it, because it's awesome. And we call it the Dopamine Nerd Machine, themed on the brown note. And that is all the Dopamine Nerd Machine stuff I have for you this round, but it is an ever-evolving project, so there will be another Beepers Dozen heavy on this one, if I have anything to do with it, because it has just been one of the coolest things that's been going on around here. We have a transparency statement now. Suno has been handling things for the music in this Beepers Dozen, and we had one loop from Google Gemini, because they're working on developing their music generation system, and I have been observing it. It doesn't do full songs yet, which is actually kind of where I got the idea for the loops anyway, so it really is a lot of loop cutting and audio measurement and some such stuffage of the universe, so it's definitely been a joy to watch that project develop, and I will be using it. I will be checking it out. It's going to be awesome. We had one lyrical piece this week. It was called I'm Being Me. It was this weird thing I came up with when I was bored, so lyrics on that were from Hunter Wilbur. Got one last track in the genre of bounce beep.

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1: Thank you. Isn't that a lovely song?

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Look for a few clouds tonight, lows in the middle 50s, winds nearly calm, partly sunny on Saturday with highs close to 80. Partly cloudy Saturday night, lows near 60, partly sunny, upper 70s Sunday. Might be some showers popping up by Monday with highs near 70. I'm meteorologist Russ Murley on WRGY, Real Community Radio.

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2: And right now, here they are, the boys, Dizzy Gillespie, his quintet, doing Bebop.

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We're not going to waste too much time and give you the next tune.

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Just got to figure out a way how to go. Instead of moving on ahead, anyway, you come along with the fascinating desert for your bed. How exciting! Such a lush, poetic sight. Full of lots of lovely desert with a rare, exotic mystery of the night. How you gonna be the first of the night? Fell to the chant of the rising. Come on, to breathe on a couple of days, your regular occurrence.

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0: an opulent opener. And now it's time to greet as choice a chick has ever taught a chancing. Here she is, Sarah Vaughn.
1: Thanks, folks. First of all, I'd like to say hello to all you men. And then I'd like to say hello to you, Ernie.
0: Oh, yeah, sure you can spare it, babe?
1: Oh, please, Ernie, don't sulk. Because when you start sulking, there's just too much of you gets miserable.
0: Oh, I guess I'll just have to take you in stride, Sarah. What you going to beam at the lads?
1: I'd like to dedicate my number to Seaman Ben Byers and Robert Miners somewhere in the Pacific. It's mean to me.
0: You're on, Sister Sarah, you're on.

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It's Dean Gray's Jazz Brunch, your weekly hour of velvet rhythms and local flavor. 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And now you can stream it with ease. 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Dean Gray's Jazz Brunch. Sundays in Rangeley just got smoother.

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1: Taking a quick checkup at the airport, we find that it's 63 degrees here in Rangeley. 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

Imagine this. It's 3 o'clock on a Tuesday afternoon, and you're just sitting around with some idle time on your hands, and then it comes to your mind, you're like, oh yeah, that's right. It's Timmy time, the Stroud Power Hour on 90.5 WRGY. I think I'm going to tune in and see what Tim Straub has for me today.

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WRGY has been playing over the airwaves now for over 13 years, and that wouldn't have been possible thanks to voices such as Ron Hoare. Not only did Ron help get us started as a radio station, but he also gave Rangeley its voice. And now every day at 9 a.m., we honor Ron by playing his show, Ron Hoare's Oldies, an eclectic mix of music from the 50s through the 80s. And throughout the hour, you'll hear a brief history and fun facts about some of the artists and songs being played. So remember to keep tuning in to 90.5 FM for more of your favorite music as we remember Ron.

0: All right. Let's bring Phoebe on again, okay? Phoebe Snow.
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Someone's ship had come and there was silver and begonias, dynamite and cattle. There were hearts as big as apples.

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Last we saw some people. And last we saw some people huddled up against the rain that was descending like railroad spikes and hammers. They were headed for the border, walking and then running, and then they were gone into the fog. 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

God, Becky, look at her butt. It is so big. She looks like one of those rap guys' girlfriends. But, you know, who understands those rap guys? They only talk to her because she looks like a total prostitute.

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Hello, everyone. As you know, WRGY has been adding more and more shows over the past few months. We have another new one, The Hurdy Gurdy Man. 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
1: And taking a quick gander at the old temperature gauge here at WRGY FM Radio in Rangeley, it is 61 degrees.

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Skies become partly sunny. We head to 80 this afternoon. Light southwest winds turning cloudy with isolated showers tonight. Maybe a rumble of thunder later on. Lows near 60. Isolated showers and thunderstorms mid-70s tomorrow. Cloudy Sunday night down to 62. Showers and isolated thunderstorms 71 on Monday. Partly sunny and warm mid-70s Tuesday. I'm meteorologist Russ Murley on WRGY Real Community Radio.

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Skies become partly sunny. We head to 80 this afternoon. Light southwest winds turning cloudy with isolated showers tonight. Maybe a rumble of thunder later on. Lows near 60. Isolated showers and thunderstorms mid-70s tomorrow. Cloudy Sunday night down to 62. Showers and isolated thunderstorms 71 on Monday. Partly sunny and warm mid-70s Tuesday. I'm meteorologist Russ Murley on WRGY Real Community Radio.

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2: 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We are currently at 64 degrees.

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0: 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Skies become partly sunny. We head to 80 this afternoon. Light southwest winds turning cloudy with isolated showers tonight. Maybe a rumble of thunder later on. Lows near 60. Isolated showers and thunderstorms mid-70s tomorrow. Cloudy Sunday night down to 62. Showers and isolated thunderstorms 71 on Monday. Partly sunny and warm mid-70s Tuesday. I'm meteorologist Russ Murley on WRGY Real Community Radio.
1: This is Dean for the Rangeley Townhouse Meal Site. 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Everyone, come on down to enjoy Craig's home cooking between the hours of 11 in the morning till 1 in the afternoon. Enjoy a midday meal in a comfortable atmosphere for just an $8 donation, which includes a bottle of water or a chilled cup of juice in air-conditioned comfort. Meals can be made to go. Please note that menu items are subject to change. We are located at 14 School Street in the old high school at the rear entrance. 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

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Times are tough right now, and we want to make sure you all know the resources available in our town if you need food assistance. The Ecumenical Food Pantry at the Church of the Good Shepherd is open Tuesdays from 10 a.m. to noon. 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Again, the Ecumenical Food Pantry at the Church of the Good Shepherd is available and open Tuesdays from 10 a.m. to noon. You can say what-

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1: Checking the local temperature right now. We're at 68 degrees. 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

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Skies become partly sunny. We head to 80 this afternoon. Light southwest winds turning cloudy with isolated showers tonight. Maybe a rumble of thunder later on. Lows near 60. Isolated showers and thunderstorms mid-70s tomorrow. Cloudy Sunday night down to 62. Showers and isolated thunderstorms 71 on Monday. Partly sunny and warm mid-70s Tuesday. I'm meteorologist Russ Murley on WRGY Real Community Radio.

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0: 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Skies become partly sunny. We head to 80 this afternoon. Light southwest winds turning cloudy with isolated showers tonight. Maybe a rumble of thunder later on. Lows near 60. Isolated showers and thunderstorms mid-70s tomorrow. Cloudy Sunday night down to 62. Showers and isolated thunderstorms, 71 on Monday. Partly sunny and warm, mid-70s Tuesday. I'm meteorologist Russ Murley on WRGY, Real Community Radio.
1: Hello, this is Dean for the Rangeley Townhouse Mail Site for the week of July 27th. For Monday, Craig has chicken quesadilla, bag of chips, and fruit jello for dessert. Tuesday brings chili, biscuits, and cookies to round out the meal. 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Looking ahead to Thursday, roast turkey. 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Everyone within earshot, come on down to enjoy Craig's home cooking between the hours of 11 in the morning till 1 in the afternoon. 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Meals can be made to go. Please note that menu items are subject to change. We are located at 14 School Street in the old high school at the rear entrance. 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

Seasons had performed under various names for 9 years before they, with lead singer Frankie Valli, hit it big. Success came when a Philadelphia producer, Bob Crewe, started working with the group. He helped write their material and produced the group harmony they became so well known for in the early to mid-60s. That first year, with their new producer, brought their first number one song. It was written in just 15 minutes, but it spent 5 weeks at number one in 1962.

0: think they were suspicious.
1: The judge and the jury, they did agree. They all said murder in the first degree. The judge said same.
2: I don't know whether to hang you or not, but this here killing of deputy sheriffs just naturally got to stop.
0: You got a point there, Judge.

0: you're dead.
1: The RFA Summer Concert Series continues with Dan Kennedy. Dan Kennedy has performed solo piano concerts in 23 states, Quebec, and has garnered 850,000 internet plays. Classically trained at Oberlin and New England conservatories, Dan is a winner of the 2022 Global Music Award, the 2022 Native American Music Award, and the 2019 Enlightened Piano Radio Album of the Year. His recordings of originals and more well-known tunes have spent as many as 7 consecutive months on the ZMR Top 100. His 10 albums are distributed to 34 international listening services. 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

ever noticed? 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Off your back, some cowboy from Texas starts his own war.

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1: 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Skies become partly sunny. We head to 80 this afternoon. Light southwest winds turning cloudy with isolated showers tonight. Maybe a rumble of thunder later on. Lows near 60. Isolated showers and thunderstorms mid-70s tomorrow. Cloudy Sunday night down to 62. Showers and isolated thunderstorms 71 on Monday. Partly sunny and warm mid-70s Tuesday. I'm meteorologist Russ Murley on WRGY Real Community Radio.

0: find myself so hungry at exactly noon on Saturdays? Is it because it's lunchtime? Wait a minute, I know. It's because Christopher Kimball's Milk Street Radio airs on WRGY at that time. Each week, Chris and his guests discuss the many questions surrounding food and its culture. 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
1: And taking a quick check of the temperature up in Rangeley at the airport, it is 73 degrees. 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

And the following is a list of municipal and plantation meetings open to the public, which may be of interest to our listeners for the week of August 3rd. Starting with Rangeley, on Monday, August 3rd, the Board of Selectmen regular meeting and a public hearing for the special town meeting is scheduled for 5:30 to 8 p.m. at the conference room at the Rangeley Town Office. Again, that's the regular meeting beginning at 5:30, and then a public hearing for a special town meeting will follow the regular meeting. Continuing with Rangeley, on a Tuesday, August 4th, the Haley Pond Ad Hoc Committee will be meeting at the conference room at the Rangeley Town Office from 5 until 6 p.m., and on Wednesday, August 5th, the Ordinance Committee, again, meeting at the conference room from 5 to 7 p.m. If you have any questions or you'd like more information on any of these meetings or agendas, you can call the town office at 864-3326 or go to their website, townofrangeley.com. On Tuesday, August 4th, the Board of Assessors for Sandy River Plantation will be meeting at the Sandy River Plantation office at 3:30 p.m., again, that's on August 4th. If you have any questions, you can reach the plantation, 864-2234. 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Those are the meetings scheduled for the week of August 3rd. Here in the Rangeley region. 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

0: 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Skies become partly sunny. We head to 80 this afternoon. Light southwest winds turning cloudy with isolated showers tonight. Maybe a rumble of thunder later on. Lows near 60. Isolated showers and thunderstorms mid-70s tomorrow. Cloudy Sunday night down to 62. Showers and isolated thunderstorms 71 on Monday. Partly sunny and warm mid-70s Tuesday. I'm meteorologist Russ Murley on WRGY Real Community Radio.
1: Hi, this is WRGY meteorologist Russ Murley. The weather can be tricky to predict here in the western mountains of Maine, but we've got you covered. My updated forecast is on 7 days a week, every hour on the hour, right here on WRGY, Real Community Radio.

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There are only two events scheduled. One is on Monday, July 27th. The Board of Selectmen will be meeting for the town of Rangeley from 5:30 to 8 p.m. at the conference room at the Rangeley Town Office. If you have any questions or you'd like more information on the agenda, you can reach the town office at 864-3326 or go to their website, townofrangeley.com. And at Dallas Plantation on Friday, July 31st, Jen Larson of the Land Use Planning Commission will be available to meet with anyone who has questions regarding land use regulations, permits, and such. If you'd like more information, you can reach the Plantation office at 864-5991 or go to their website, dallasplantation.com. Those are the meetings scheduled for the week of July 27th here in the Rangeley region. 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

0: the old thermometer seems to indicate that it's getting warm. It's 79 degrees here at WRGY-FM, Rangeley, Maine.
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1: 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Skies become partly sunny. We head to 80 this afternoon. Light southwest winds turning cloudy with isolated showers tonight. Maybe a rumble of thunder later on. Lows near 60. Isolated showers and thunderstorms mid-70s tomorrow. Cloudy Sunday night down to 62. Showers and isolated thunderstorms 71 on Monday. Partly sunny and warm mid-70s Tuesday. I'm meteorologist Russ Murley on WRGY Real Community Radio.
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2: 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Erewhon is a small grocery chain in L.A., and yet it's famous around the world for its $20 smoothies and colorful produce aisle. Today, writer Carrie Howley shares stories from the legendary health food store, from its macrobiotic roots to the 19th century book it was named after.
4: Erewhon is an anagram of nowhere. And in the book, the protagonist stumbles upon a utopia. And in this society, the greatest crime is to be ill. Ill people are incarcerated. And the greatest virtue is to be healthy. You know, Samuel Butler meant this satirically. I do not think that is the spirit in which the followers of the macrobiotic diet took it and then named their flagship store after it.
2: The strange history of Erewhon, that's coming up later in the show. But first, we'll look at grocery stores across the country with Andrea Hernandez, founder of Snackshot, a food and beverage newsletter on Substack. She's here to share her predictions for the new products and trends we'll see in the next 12 months. Andrea, welcome back to Milk.

0: Did snacks get spiritual, or did that, was that a short-term trend?
1: Well, that, it's really funny because just yesterday I was writing about the rise of Christian snacks and beverages. So there's a Christian energy drink. And there's also like even a water brand called Holy Water. It's $4 a can, and it's water that's been prayed over. There's even like biblical protein bars. So I think that anything, it's just gotten more abundant. Nothing like religion and capitalism coming together.
0: Well, and not the first time. Okay. So now we're talking about 2026. I look at your list and I had to pull one thing out. Sour pineapple sperm worms. You want to explain, explain what it is and then explain why somebody thought it would be a good product.
1: Yeah. So it's all tied down to like the rise of fertility maxing.
0: Right.
1: So there's a rise in supplements for men. So it's sperm health. And there's a company that launched that brand of sperm gummies.
0: Maybe there's a market. Could you get me a 6-pack of sperm worms? I don't know. Well, and speaking of gummies, you also, this is when I really stopped me in my tracks, colostrum gummies for kids.
1: Yeah.
0: And colostrum snacks. I mean, the two words just don't go together, colostrum and snacks.
1: I know. Well, we just saw a brand called Armorad released a colostrum soda.
0: Oh my
1: so
0: God.
1: Last year when I was like, looking into what was coming, I talked about creatine and colostrum sort of graduating from the supplement aisle into different categories. And right. We have things like creatine soda now. We have creatine cereal. We have creatine pastries. I had a brand send me creatine salt this month.
0: Yeah, you said in China they have colostrum ice pops. So
1: yes. Well, China is always, I feel like, ahead in a lot of ways.
0: They have the world's coolest electric cars. Why not colostrum ice pops? So longevity, it's no secret that's the big thing. I guess all the billionaires are thinking they're going to live to 120 or 130, and maybe they will. But now it's coming down to the rest of us, I guess.
1: Yeah, I feel like it's, Brian Johnson, people like Andrew Huberman. I like to say that you're basically optimizing like for oblivion because we can't live forever. We're not immortal. But yeah, it's this idea that, I found products that feels ridiculous to have like longevity in it. So like longevity coffee, longevity chips, longevity teas. So it's like sort of like the new anti-aging. So instead of anti-aging, it's like, oh, how can we live longer? And I think this also stems from like the rise of wearables and their influence in our food and beverage decisions. So, being able to see visually how something affects you, whether it's a can of Coke spiking up your blood sugar or, a glass of wine messing with your sleep. So it's this idea of being able to visualize, not just being like what your doctor tells you, but like this sort of personalized nutrition that's happening because of all these things that are becoming accessible.
0: I just can't imagine like 100 years ago, some farmer in Vermont or someplace, in Ohio, looking at their Fitbit, making sure that the pot roast and potatoes were going to be longevity pot roast, right?
1: Yeah.
0: Cottage cheese. Now, that's interesting because growing up, cottage cheese was a big deal and everyone had cottage cheese salads and, with little cherries in them and stuff. And now it's actually back again. So why is cottage cheese back again?
1: Yeah, it's sort of like tied to the protein boom and protein maxing. So cottage cheese has also gone through sort of like a rebrand. You have things like cottage cheese dips that are like a ranch flavored and a buffalo chili or whatever, like all these different like fun flavor profiles around cottage cheese. So like all these like trends eventually trickle down into people trying to do a product based off that perceived demand. So yeah, you literally have like two ice cream brands now. It's like cottage cheese ice cream. There's one that just launched. It's called Mulu, and you can actually find that at Walmart.
0: There are some good things though. I mean, I've been pretty critical, but you say beef tallow continues to rise. So is real fat coming back now?
1: Yeah. I mean, I think 2 years ago, I wrote about like the pendulum turning back. And it was about how everything that was demonized sort of like in 2000.

0: 2010s, like gluten, butter, dairy, all of that is having a comeback and like a glow up. And there's a company in Australia that just came out that is doing whipped tallow. And I'm like, oh my God, it's like a squeezed version of it. Mm. There's even like a spray version of it.
1: Spray tallow.
0: Yeah, oh my God, it's insane. It's like a black spray can and it's literally tallow.
1: So here's a trend I love. You write, leisure drinks don't have bubbles. Gen Z doesn't like sparkling drinks. Thank you. I hate bubbles. So you say that now on TikTok, they're using electronic whisk to take bubbles out of their drinks. I love that. So how did that happen? Because everyone loves sparkling this and sparkling that.
0: Yeah. Well, supposedly, you know, sparkling can enhance the flavors, but I guess like it has to do with people who have like, you know, stomach issues or something that can't deal with carbonation. And so like Leisure, which is like a Gen Z brand that's trying to be like the modern Gatorade, like they don't have any bubbles. The trend with these drinks, it's like it has to be in a can, but it's not sparkling. So I think it really is just a very much like how do you tell the difference between a millennial and a Gen Z person for sure.
1: So what's the weirdest thing we haven't talked about yet do you think's going to show up in the next couple of years?
0: Oh my God. Well, I mean, we've seen the return of nicotine, even people going back to smoking actual cigarettes. But yeah, last year I got sent the first ever nicotine energy drink. I actually literally have still some of their samples in my fridge and it makes me so nervous because I'm not going to try it. And I think they recently got slapped with like an FDA like warning. But yeah, like two things are existing at the same time. There's like the rejection of the biohacking, the hyper-optimized person. And then you have literally things like vice returning where it's like, smoking is cool again.
1: You said two things I can't hold in my head at the same time. You're saying that we're trying to optimize life and longevity and high protein diet and some other thing. At the same time, vice is back. And if you want to reduce your longevity, smoking or nicotine is probably a pretty good way to do it. So how do these, are these different people doing this or the same person is doing both?
0: I think once you get to a specific age group, like, you know, elder millennials like starting to get into, okay, I want to live longer. And then you have like Gen Z making Diet Coke cool again. It's like, I don't care about aspartame. So yeah, I do think that, you know, we don't live in absolutes and two things can be true at the same time. I just think it's depending on like what stage of life you are.
1: This is my last question. I'm quoting you. Throne Science sent me their toilet wearable. I have no idea what that means. Could you please explain that to me? I don't know if I want to know, but go ahead and tell me anyway. What is a toilet wearable?
0: Well, this again, speaking about the future, like if you think that it sounds ludicrous that your toilet would have a wearable to like measure, you know, your waste and give you insights about that. That already exists in China to the point that they have it in public bathrooms. So like you could be in a public urinal or whatever and like it'll give you health insights based on your pee. So that's already something that's becoming more ubiquitous in China. And it's finally made it to the US.
1: Okay. Modern culture's gotten to the point where you can't just have a pee. You need to get feedback during the process. So someone's telling you like you really ought to get your kidney function checked or something. That's the last vestige of privacy. And of course that data will be passed along and put in the database. And when you get back,
0: I do believe that's scary.
1: And you go back and turn your iPhone on, there'll be like 20 kidney remedy pills available to you, right?
0: Big brother's in your toilet now. I mean, to be fair, I haven't installed it because I am just like terrified of what it's gonna tell me. But it's literally sitting in a shelf.
1: Ignorance is bliss.
0: Yeah.
1: Well, Andrea, thank you very much, and we'll have to check back a year from now and see how much of this is still with us and whether the sperm worms were a success or not. Thank you so much.
0: Thank you.
1: That was Andrea Hernandez, founder of Snackshot, a food and beverage newsletter on Substack. And now now it's time to take your baking calls with our special guest co-host, Stella Parks. Stella is a pastry chef, also author of Brave Tart, Iconic American Desserts. Stella, it's great having you back on the show. Hope you're excited.
2: Amazing to be here, and I'm always excited to talk with you.
1: Let's open up the phone lines and get busy.
2: Let's do it. Welcome to Milk Street. Who's calling?
3: I'm Lucy Goldsmith, and I'm calling from Orlando. And thank you for taking my call.
2: Hi, Lucy. Welcome to the show.
3: I love to cook. I love to bake. And sometimes I try to make my own ingredients. And want to get your take on two things that I've been making from scratch for the last few years. Creme fraiche and vanilla extract. Is it really worth me making these at home from a qualitative perspective? And if I should, what's the best method to use?
2: Yeah, well, okay, so let's just tackle these one by one. What is your technique for the creme fraiche?
3: Okay, so heavy cream, and then I will whisk in, if I have sour cream, that tends to work. If I have yogurt, and oftentimes, just for the heck of it, I'll stir in some vinegar. But I'm not sure from a flavor perspective if that's close enough to what true creme fraiche is supposed to taste like.
2: Right. I'd say you're pretty close, and I do think it's absolutely something worth making at home. The type of dairy you use to culture the cream definitely has an effect on the flavor and the thickness. You could try using like one package of real creme fraiche as like your starter and then kind of keep that carrying forward. And then there's also websites online where you can buy the starter culture for it. So you can just use direct inoculation of your own cream with the correct cultures for creme fraiche, which might just be something fun to do since you like, you know, to make these things from scratch. Yep. I would just say I would avoid the vinegar because it's not merely acidulated cream, it's cultured. And that's what gives it such an intriguing and deep flavor. These different cultures coming together and multiplying, you know, within the cream.
1: I just add one thing. If you go and buy heavy cream at a supermarket, it's not very good. If you can get good cream, I get it. But if you're starting with that stuff, I'm not sure that's going to be great.
2: It's definitely going to be a milder end result. Yeah.
1: Now let's talk about vanilla. Stella, what do you think about making your own vanilla? this is a setup, by the way. Here we go.
2: I think homemade vanilla is a scam. At best, what one is doing making vanilla at home is making a vanilla infusion of alcohol. It's not an extract by any sense of the word. People aren't using enough vanilla beans to the alcohol. Beyond that, the vanilla bean shouldn't just be split in half. That'd be like, I'm making my espresso with coffee beans that I cut in half. It's like, what? You have to grind them. You have to expose the full surface area in order to get a full extraction. Carrying forward with my laundry list of homemade vanilla complaints. In a commercial setting, they're also using additional procedures like percolation, holding the containers at pressure, saturating it with CO2 to help pull out some other things. There's a lot of like really involved procedures that happen to create vanilla extract.
1: This is like asking a scientist, why is the sky blue? And you thought you were going to get a one sentence answer.
2: I'm not even done, you guys.
1: And you've given 18 reasons.
2: I've got a paper bag over here because it works me up. The last thing is when they do these extractions in a commercial setting, they also use water because some compounds in vanilla are not alcohol soluble.
1: Stella, are you sure about this?
2: They're saving money. All vanilla beans, I just checked, it's like $139 a pound for like B-grade beans right now. Very expensive. For something that I would say most people are using incorrectly in an attempt to make something that cannot be made at home.
1: So my role is the translator. So the answer is yes, make creme fraiche. No, don't make vanilla extract. Is that the...
2: That's it.
1: Stella, I've never heard you. You get very enthusiastic and into things, but this is the top of the pyramid.
2: It makes me sad because all these vanilla beans, as a pastry chef, it's a special pleasure to work with a vanilla bean. So I don't want to deny that. I'm not trying to gatekeep the vanilla bean experience.
3: Last question. When I'm buying my high quality vanilla extract, what does the label have to say for it to meet your standards?
1: That's a good question.
2: If you want a pure vanilla extract, you can say single fold. That's like your minimum requirement. Some vanillas are double fold. And this is where my vanilla bean and extract passion might take a surprising twist. I am not opposed to baking vanillas that contain synthetically produced vanillin as part of that blend, a lot of the compounds that are so delicious in a vanilla bean are lost in the baking. And so when a vanilla extract is underscored with some, like, it might say other natural flavors is what that means, it really adds an incredible, strong hint of what is the actual product in vanilla. It's vanillin.
1: You need to write a 10,000-word piece called The Last Word on Vanilla.
2: There are
1: more words to be said about this topic.
2: Yeah.
1: It's amazing.
3: All right. Well, thank you, folks.
1: All right.
2: Godspeed.
1: Thanks for calling.
3: Bye.
1: Special thanks to Stella for joining me on the phone lines. 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
1: This is Milk Street Radio. I'm your host, Christopher Kimball. Even though Erewhon is a small chain with locations only in L.A., its gospel has spread across the internet and around the world. How did Erewhon become so famous? Well, I'm joined now by Carrie Howley. Her article for The Cut is called Erewhon Secrets, The Strange History of the L.A. Cult Grocer. Carrie, welcome to Milk Street.
5: Hi, thanks so much for having me.
1: Let's start off with a definition of macrobiotics, because eventually this leads to the rest of the story, but it's also the foundation. What is macrobiotics?
5: Yeah, it was such a surprise to me when I was first assigned the story of Erewhon, because I was like, oh, that's interesting. No one's quite discussed in depth the mystique of Erewhon, but it's probably just, you know, some guy with a cigar who figured out he could make a bunch of money selling $20 smoothies to people like me in Los Angeles. And then I start digging and I realize the story of Erewhon really is the story of macrobiotics. So the founder of the macrobiotic diet was this guy, George Asawa, a Japanese philosopher, theorist, writer, who in post-war Japan was looking for a way toward world peace and decided that the way toward world peace was through the gut. It was through your diet. And he came up with this very complicated, idiosyncratic system of eating that involved separating foods into yin and yang foods. But what it kind of shakes out to be is the diet very high in whole grains, in particular brown rice, and in vegetables. Very sparing of fruit. Meat and milk are completely absent. And there are a lot of strange idiosyncrasies. For instance, nightshades are banned, so no eggplant. And hydration is like a little suspect. You know, like there are a lot of pieces of this that don't make sense to us today. I mean, even as his followers and his most notable follower, who we'll talk about, Michio Kushi, was preaching all of this, he was also smoking daily, right? So there's a lot of this health advice that doesn't accord with the way we might see things today. But some of it, as his supporters would point out, was quite prescient. Like, no one was talking about whole grains at the time, and fermented food as well.
1: Well, I have a relevant story. I took over East-West Journal in 1991, mm-hmm. which was Michio Kushi's publication.
5: Amazing.
1: And there was a pizza parlor, this is in Brookline outside of Boston, across the street. And he would be seen in the window of the pizza parlor chain smoking. And I was just going like, this doesn't make any sense. And then the people who worked there, about 20 of us, they, other than me, they were all macrobiotic followers of Michio, or most of them. So they would eat this sort of heavy brown rice and, you know, rutabaga and this other stuff. Mm. They were so hungry for something mm-hmm. that tasted good. In mid-afternoon, half the office would just disappear. And I go, where are you guys all going? Oh, we're going to the ice cream parlor just down the street. So they were dying for something sweet or something tasty.
5: Yes. I think there was such an intense need for self-denial that, as you said, halfway through the day, people would have spent their willpower.
1: Yes, exactly. Well, it's interesting because there's one thing we haven't talked about yet, which is curing disease, because that was very much part of macrobiotics. Mm-hmm. I think there was a power to the diet. It wasn't just feeling good. It wasn't just spiritual. It was also, you could take control of your longevity. You could cure disease on your own by adherence to a diet. And you see that all the time in all these diets. You know, it's all about, I can make myself well. And I think there is some truth to it. But mm-hmm. when you start talking about curing cancer by eating, you know, brown rice and root vegetables, I don't really think that actually makes a lot of sense.
5: Correct. I mean, it was never evidence-based, even if a lot of it did shake out as being healthier than your standard diet, perhaps in the 60s. Sure. But yeah, later Aveline would claim that eating macrobiotically could also cure AIDS.
1: And she was his wife at some point, right?
5: Yeah. So Aveline and Michio Kushi both immigrated to the United States from Japan in, I believe, the 1950s. As already established followers of George Osawa, having come to propagate his, you know, gospel of macrobiotics. And they weren't married when they came. They met here. Aveline considered that marriage to have been arranged by Osawa. And they settled for a time near Cambridge. And they would see these clean-cut men walking out of Harvard and think, those would be wonderful followers for the macrobiotic diet and for our larger philosophy of the world. But it was not ultimately clean-cut Harvard students who were interested in what Aveline and Michio were selling. Ultimately, the people who were drawn to this Eastern philosophy of life and food were hippies in San Francisco, right, who had come upon Osawa's writing through, you know, some of his many books and were already experimenting with, like, just eating brown rice for a full week.
1: Oh my God.
5: Well, you know, they were experimenting with altered states, you know, and
1: that would definitely alter your state if you ate yes. brown rice for a week internally and externally. Yeah, I think it certainly fell in with a back to nature movement in the 1970s. I think what's interesting about this is there's an extremism mm-hmm. and it's tied to a philosophy. It's not just clean eating, right, or clean living. They bound this all up in a philosophy, right, which makes it, I think, a little more exceptional, right?
5: In a philosophy and in charismatic figures, right? So both Michio and Osawa are men who could lecture for 8 hours straight and kind of connect all the dots in the universe and bring it back to brown rice.
1: So he dies of a heart attack in the 1960s. This is Osawa. And Aveline, Michio Kushi's wife, in her memoir, and I love this, she writes that his death may have been linked to dietary experimentation.
5: This is a persistent theme.
1: So Michio Kushi, he opened the first Erewhon in Boston in 66, and then relocated to L.A. a few years later in 69. And I guess one of the origin myths is that the store was named after a novel mm-hmm. by Samuel Butler. You want to talk about that? Because that's a weird book.
5: It is. It is a beautifully written satirical novel by Samuel Butler. Erewhon is an anagram of nowhere. And in the book, the protagonist stumbles upon what he takes to be a utopia, which is completely focused on health as virtue. And in this society, the greatest crime is to be ill, and ill people are incarcerated. And the greatest virtue is to be healthy. And so, you know, Samuel Butler meant this satirically. I do not think that is the spirit in which the followers of the macrobiotic diet took it and then named their flagship store after it. I think that there really was a sense in which the followers of this tradition believed that diet and virtue and health are inextricably linked.
1: So it was eventually taken over and turned into real business. So how did that happen?
5: It went through several iterations. I think that Well, let me just mention one thing, which is that at the time Erewhon was established, a natural food store was an incredibly novel thing. There were health food stores, but health food stores sold supplements. And the women selling those supplements might be wearing like nursing uniforms to give an air of medical legitimacy, but very different from like Whole Foods. And so Erewhon prospered somewhat, but was always run kind of shambolically, as far as I can tell, and was bought by someone named Tom DeSilva. And that is the period that a lot of people see, I think this would be like the 70s, 80s, as the kind of height of romantic, legitimate Erewhon. There was a guy named Truth, his name was Truth, at the juice bar, and he would make these incredibly complex Chinese herbal concoctions for industry professionals in Los Angeles, and he would make them so specifically for your ailment and then charge you an outrageous amount of money. Eventually, it was bought. Erewhon was bought by the Antochi family that runs it today, and that is when it becomes like a phenomenally prosperous business. And we now have a large number of branches in the LA area, and it's the Erewhon that people mock, that people want to see when they come to LA, and it's why we're talking today.
1: So, obviously, we're in the middle of a big affordability crisis and the grocery store is at the heart of it.
5: Yeah.
1: But on the other hand, Erewhon has always been, I would say, obscenely expensive. That's part of why it's so famous.
5: Yes.
1: So let's put that aside. A couple years ago, I was in LA and I stayed at a hotel just two blocks from the Silver Lake version. And I just walked in the store and I couldn't leave. It was, the marketing was brilliant. And one of the things I remembered and you talked about was that the aisles are narrow.
5: Yes.
1: So there's a sense of intimacy. It's not like a typical supermarket, which is the opposite of intimate. And I didn't recognize like 80% of the stuff on the shelves. It was all specific to Erewhon. And by the way, it was just amazing. But get back to Truth, this guy Truth. So you wrote, a customer would come in and he'd channel, quote, a divine portal for higher energy to come down. He'd become very calm, stand close to the customer, and stare deep into their being. And they'd ask about their problem. And this is a quote from Truth. He said, I would focus on them so deeply that it was like confession at church. And it was $25 for a tailor-made concoction that
5: yes.
1: He put in some black ants in it and whatever else he had.
5: Truth is so dialed in. He brought such an air of, I think, knowledge of alternative medicine and intensity and focus. And the founder of Moon Juice, for instance, would come and sit down and be served by him. So this was seeding that early sense that like Erewhon is the place you go if you have money and want to be well.
1: Well, you mentioned that Erewhon's a great place to go in LA if you want to see the latest in plastic surgery, right? Which I thought was interesting.
5: I mean, I lived near, at the time I was writing this, the Silver Lake Erewhon, the same one that you right. went to. And it was just such a wonderful place to people watch.
1: Yeah.
5: I mean, LA isn't necessarily a place where it's easy to gather around other people. And this right. was an easy place to go and have lunch and just kind of sit back and watch. It's interesting. People think of Erewhon as being incredibly inaccessible. And in a sense, that's true. You know, it's not Aldi. It's not someplace you're going to shop for your family of four for groceries for a week. You know, there's like a $26 carton of strawberries.
1: Right.
5: At the same time, LA is a place that's full of members-only clubs that cost $50,000 a year to join. And here is a place where you can, you know, partake of the feeling of wealth and celebrity and insideriness for the cost of a $20 smoothie.
1: I think part of it, this is the conclusion I came to after running East West Journal for a year. I think it's all about taking control of your life. They're basically saying you can change yourself, you can transform yourself. There is a path to this higher way of living, and you can do it through these products, right? I mean, buying these products gives you an opportunity to become a different person. Right, you're healthier, you're more beautiful, you're more in tune with yourself and the universe. I think it's that connection between products and spirituality which is so American. I mean, it isn't just spirituality, like go spend 12 hours a day meditating. It's like spend $26 on strawberries and $20 on a smoothie and then go meditate. Or maybe you don't have to meditate because you drank the smoothie. So it's this weird idea of capitalism on one hand and spirituality on the other, which I think makes Erewhon at the center of what America really believes in some way.
5: I mean, Erewhon is incredibly earnest about itself and the potential for human health, and would agree with whatever you just said. But I think the experience of Erewhon that I had and that everyone I knew in LA was having better reflects the experience you shared earlier, which is just being in there and saying, it feels good in here. There's so much novelty. I've never seen any of these products. They're so weird. Right. What activated crackers? Like, what does that mean? there's like deer antler in my drink. The old Erewhon, I picture as like a bunch of tubs of whole grains right. that you can just kind of shovel out into a bag.
1: A 70s health food store.
5: Yeah.
1: And really ugly carrots and apples that are organic.
5: Yeah. And it like smells, these were natural foods and they smelled like nature. Right. And the modern Erewhon gives that sense of wellness and virtue, but strips away any of the grunge of nature right. or like actual like visceral sensory reminder of where anything came from. And the combination works.
1: So where does it go from here? They're opening new stores. Is this something that is germane to LA in particular because of the culture of LA? Or is this something you think could actually become nationwide?
5: This is really the central question about Erewhon right now. So this story I wrote in 2023, it was on the cover of New York magazine. People were like, why is this on the cover of New York magazine? There's no Erewhon in New York. And they're always dropping hints that there will be a New York Erewhon. And they haven't opened one, although they've opened so many in the Los Angeles area. And I am fully speculating that they sense that there's something about the mystique of LA that is working for them, because so much of this is about brand and perception, and that if they were to move to New York, it would just become another annoying overpriced grocery store that everyone would roll their eyes at. It would fail to have that LA draw. There's a way in which, you know, your friends arrive in Los Angeles and the first place you take them is Erewhon. You're like, you guys got to see this. There's like a single strawberry wrapped up and it's $20. You got to see this. And the loss of that is something I imagine they're very concerned about at Erewhon Corporate. And that's the only reason I can imagine they haven't expanded out of the area.
1: Take it out of LA, maybe it loses that sparkle.
5: I think so. I think it becomes ordinary, which is the one thing that it can't become, because at that point, people will stop tolerating $25 bottled water.
1: Carrie, thank you very much. I got to get back to Silver Lake now. We can sit down over a $20 smoothie. Carrie, it's really been a pleasure. Thank you.
5: It's been such a pleasure. Thank you so much.
1: That was Carrie Howley, author of Erewhon Secrets, The Strange History of the LA Cult Grocer. You can find an extended cut of our interview on Tuesday, August 4th at millstreetradio.com or wherever you find your podcasts. 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
7: This is Teresa Cameron from Bethesda, Maryland.
6: How can we help you today?
7: We have a place in West Virginia. It basically kisses Oakland, Maryland. Mm-hmm. And this area is known for its really amazing buckwheat. There's a restaurant in Oakland, and it's an antique store and a soda fountain. We love that they make the most amazing sourdough pancakes. And they're made with buckwheat. They're paper thin, light and fluffy. They won't share the recipe. I've tried several times to try to get it. And I've had not great luck making the dish. I've used a recipe that uses all buckwheat. I've used a recipe that uses half buckwheat, but they all come out cakey and not this really thin, lacy type of pancake. So I need some help.
1: I've made pure buckwheat pancakes, right, when it was just all buckwheat, and they're super thin, and I didn't love them. So I use about a third buckwheat and two-thirds AP flour because I like really thick pancakes, but I love the flavor of the buckwheat. For me, my goal is a thick pancake with buckwheat flavor. Your goal is the very thin, lacy buckwheat pancake, which is traditional, right?
7: Yeah, well, and the sourdough is unique. It really highlights the buckwheat, and they're not sweet either. Yeah, they're really good. I just can't get the recipe.
2: Are they really crepey?
7: Yeah, they're very crepe-like, but not the same consistency as a crepe per se, because I make crepes often. They're not as cakey.
2: I don't do a ton of sourdough anything, so I'm not a great resource on that in general. But I'm thinking, you know, this sounds like it has higher hydration, kind of breadier base formula versus like an American pancake, which is more of like a cake formula. So I would kind of skew towards, you know, a sourdough pancake recipe that is leaner and not as well sweetened. And buckwheat is amazing because it can really withstand a lot of hydration. I would not be surprised if a recipe like this was close to 100% hydration, maybe even higher.
7: Wow.
2: So what happens is when they're putting this batter, whatever it's made from, it's spreading and it is loose enough to spread before it sets. And so I'm guessing when you've made recipes to test at home, it's thick enough that when it hits the griddle, it stops spreading while it's too thick to your liking. And so even if you tried to spread it out more like manually, the texture is going to be like too cakey. So I'm thinking you're going to want something that's like super high hydration with a sourdough base. That sounds like something you get in like Brittany. Maybe look for a French buckwheat crepe kind of situation and then work backwards from there.
7: Yeah, yeah. You know, I just wonder also if I, you know, should cut back the buckwheat in the mixture.
1: Yeah, I would.
7: Maybe that's making it too thick, but I like the
2: definitely
7: flavor.
2: Definitely, you'd have to take a read on the color, because if it's 100% buckwheat, it's going to be really dark. And if it has like a lighter color, then it's going to be some percentage of buckwheat rather than full.
1: What's the name of the place that has this recipe?
7: It's called Englander's Antiques Grill and Soda in Oakland, Maryland. And they literally have the most amazing food. And it's just a little diner, but everybody knows it.
1: Maybe we'll try to call and ask for hints.
2: We got to disguise our voices. First time we got a call, I'll be like, I'm sorry, I have an egg allergy. Yeah, can I?
1: Right, there you go.
2: Have the buckwheat pancakes, is that safe for me? And see, okay, you can check eggs off the list. And then, you know, wait a week, wait a little bit, call back.
1: Have you done this before? This is how you develop recipes.
2: I'm not celiac, but I'm gluten intolerant. Is it 100% buckwheat? And just, you know, slowly you can kick your way through this recipe until the ingredients have all been verified.
1: This is a great TV show concept. How to Steal a Recipe by Stella Parks. Yeah, there you go.
2: Well, I wish you luck.
1: Thanks for calling.
7: Awesome.
1: Take care.
7: Thank you so much. I love your show.
1: Thanks.
7: It's fabulous. Thanks.
1: This is Milk Street Radio. 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Who's calling?
8: This is Adam Rodriguez calling from Longmeadow, Massachusetts.
1: How can we help you?
8: Well, first, just want to thank you for taking the call. This is
1: sure.
8: Very exciting for me. It's my 50th birthday this week, so this is a great way to kick it off. So thank you.
1: So you're still a kid. That's great. Okay.
8: Yeah. Something like that. Well, I wanted to call you guys because I was thinking about this banana bread that my grandmother used to make. The thing that was striking about it is that it would get more and more moist as the bread got down to the bottom, to where at the bottom, it was almost like a gooey, delicious part of the bread. And I just cannot figure out how she was able to do that.
1: Well, my first thought is, was she trying to do it on purpose, or that's just the way it came out?
8: You know what? I don't know. And if I had to guess, she probably was not doing it on purpose, but it consistently came out like that.
1: Well, there are obvious things like, you know, are you baking it on the bottom rack or a top rack? And was it a light-colored loaf pan or a dark one? Darker ones actually do cook much faster than lighter ones. Did she invert the breads after 10 or 15 minutes, let them on a cooling rack? Or did it sit there and maybe the bottoms tend to get a little moisture, you know, like tart tatin. I can think of ways of getting sort of a less cooked bottom, but it sounds like it was more, that's just the way she baked it. I mean, Stella?
2: This to me does sound like a beloved mistake. Where, so oftentimes, you know, in baking quick breads, it's a extremely common, if not the most common user error in quick bread is to have a gummy layer at the bottom, like a thicker, denser, richer, moister layer at the bottom. Tends to come from there being too much moisture in the recipe. And that happens because, usually because of volume baking. So, you know, the recipe calls for a cup of oil and someone's got, you know, their glass measuring cup and they pour the oil in, but they're standing up and not like crouching down. So the oil actually goes a couple tablespoons over the one cup line. But from whatever your particular height is, it looks just right. And then the recipe calls for like two medium bananas, but what does that even mean? And so like there can be a lot of variation in how much liquid goes in with that. And it depends on the ripeness too, because the whole starch to sugar conversion, you know, bananas as they get more ripe, get more syrupy. So there's a number of factors that could be coming together in her recipe that was creating an excess of moisture. And then as the cake bakes, it's having time to layer out just a little bit to create this like thicker layer at the bottom.
8: Yeah.
2: And, you know, it really depends on the specific mix. Like someone could do this and have it turn out just like horrible and just clearly a fail, and then someone else could do it, and just the way the ingredients are all skewing and which ingredient is being mismeasured could, like you said, like your family loved that and it was like really delicious and kind of a special memory. So, you know, it's a hashtag no judgment kind of zone for that, because it sounds like it was really good. So yeah, I think attempting a banana bread with maybe cheating up some of the liquid ingredients just to see if that can get you closer to your memory might be a good starting point.
1: Okay. What if the bananas, if you put some of the bananas on the bottom of the tin?
8: That's the only thing I could think of, yeah.
1: Yeah, or she cooks some of the bananas like tart tatin in a skillet with some sugar and butter and then put them on the, some of them in the bottom of the tin, some in the batter. That would also give you the same result, I think.
8: All right. So it sounds like, you know, between you and Stella, it sounds like there was a bit of black magic in this, but a beautiful mistake. And I do think you're right, Stella. She did make a lot of these at once. So there definitely could have been some eyeballing going on here.
2: Yeah, and it's like, it's so interesting how that ends up becoming part of what makes a recipe special.
1: Right.
8: I know. Well, I will, I'll try using a little bit more on the liquid side. I'll try the mashed bananas on the bottom, and I will let you guys know how it goes.
1: Sounds great. Thanks, Adam.
8: Yeah, thank you guys so much.
2: Happy birthday.
8: Oh, thank you. I appreciate it. Have a good one,
1: guys.
2: Take care. You too.
1: Special thanks to Stella Parks. You can learn more about her at bravetart.com. Now it's time to check in with our friends Grant Barrett and Martha Barnett of Away With Words. Grant, Martha, what's going on?
9: Hi, Chris.
10: Hey, Chris. Well, as we reveal more and more of our bodies during the warmer weather, we've been thinking about food as a metaphor for the body and the personality. Because, you know, in every language, food can stand in for hearts, for heads, for bellies, for moods. And in fact, there's so many food-body metaphors because food is such a fundamental shared experience that it makes an obvious point of comparison.
1: So you're going to start with the eggplant?
9: The peach and the eggplant peach emoji the eggplant. Are not coming up today, Chris.
1: Okay.
10: Yeah.
1: All right.
10: Well, yeah, it does make this obvious comparison point, and it also lets us discuss the body indirectly, which can satisfy rules of being polite.
9: And so, Chris, we've used our melons, or as they say in Spanish, estamos usando el coco. We are using our coconuts to come up with some favorite ones.
1: I'm a little nervous about where this is going, but go ahead.
9: As you should be.
10: Well, you know, Chris, we might have used our loaves. That's another way that you talk about using your head in English, or using your nut.
1: Oh, that's true.
9: Yeah, I used my nut for sure. And one of the things that we came up with, Chris, was that in English, we might say someone who hasn't been outside in a while, maybe not all winter until the weather got warm, has a pasty face. And pasty here doesn't come from glue. We're not talking about kindergarten paste. We're thinking about dough. That's in the same root as in pasta.
1: Right.
9: And so in Spanish, you can also have a cara de pan mascado, meaning a chewed bread face.
1: I love that.
9: You know, just the blandest thing ever because you've been inside all winter.
1: I love that.
9: And also, sometimes they just say a red face without the chewed part. And that kind of means having a moon face or a round face. You know, just a little heavy on the bread every mealtime.
1: I like that.
10: And kind of along those lines, if you're chubby from a winter of sitting around, you might have a cara de torta, which is a face of torta. You know, tortas being, of course, those yummy sandwiches with the roundish bread rolls. And I love this one, Chris. If your face is expressionless, you can describe it as a cara de pan sin sal, which is a face of bread without salt.
9: No spice, no flavor, just nothing. And okay, Chris, I'm imagining you at the beach, maybe wearing
1: the
9: some
1: beach?
9: Skippy clothing.
1: No, never, no.
9: It's the warm weather, Chris. You're going to get out there. Are you beefcake or are you cheesecake when you're on the beach, Chris?
1: I don't do beach.
10: He's not on the beach.
9: Either one.
1: I'm inside eating cheesecake, maybe. But
9: maybe you're showing off your bread basket. That being your stomach or your abdomen?
1: No.
9: Or are you showing off your muffin top?
1: The whole point of not going to the beach is not showing up your breadbasket, right?
9: I've seen your TV show, and you are what the Spanish might call made into a noodle or into a spatula. If you're made into a noodle or made into a spatula, it means you're very thin, or thin as a beanpole, as we'd say in English.
1: A string bean, thin as a string bean.
10: Right. And there are those familiar ones in English, like a peach is a sweet person. But, you know, in French, to have the peach, avoir la pêche means to be full of beans, that is, full of energy.
1: Huh, that's interesting. I never thought of a peach as being energetic, but I guess it is.
10: Right?
9: You know, sweet and interesting. And maybe, Chris, you avoir la banane. You have the banana, which means looking happy. Your mouth is in that same curve as the yellow fruit. It's just turned up at the corners.
1: I thought you were going to say something entirely different, but okay, I'll take that.
10: Chris, I am sure that you are a hopeless romantic. And as a hopeless romantic, in French, you would be said to have an artichoke heart.
1: That means a hopeless romantic?
10: Yeah. Yes, a cœur d'artichaut, because...
1: Oh, the heart of the artichoke, yes, okay.
10: Yes, because you give away yourself leaf by leaf to everyone.
1: But when you get inside, it's kind of spiky.
9: Isn't the core of an artichoke very soft?
1: Well, yeah, but rounded, you know, you get that spiky
9: you get
1: stuff.
9: The spiky parts, and all that's left is the soft, real you.
1: Except that I think it really means that there is a soft, real you inside. It's just nobody ever sees it.
10: We know that's true.
9: Gotta leave the house, Chris. Gotta go to the beach, Chris.
1: Yeah, there you go.
9: We have given away all our leaves today, so stick a fork in us. We are done.
1: Grant Martha, thank you very much. I feel peachy. My bread basket is never going to the beach. Thanks so much.
9: Got to make it happen, Chris.
1: Sure, never.
9: Take care. It's always fun.
10: Ciao, Chris.
1: That was Grant Barrett and Martha Barnett, hosts of Away With Words. That's it for today. 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You can also find us on Facebook at Christopher Kimball's Milk Street, on Instagram at 177 Milk Street. 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
12: The old thermometer seems to indicate that it's getting warm. It's 79 degrees here at WRGY-FM, Rangeley, Maine.
13: The RFA Summer Indie Film Series continues with Omaha. A young girl discovers the truth about her family's seemingly spontaneous road trip in this poignant drama, starring John Magaro, Molly Bill Wright, and Wyatt Solis. It's a drama rated PG-13 with a running time of 1 hour and 23 minutes. 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Come on down to the movies. We'll be popping the popcorn.

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1: 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Northern Waters Outfitters, it's your adventure. How can we help? Well, folks, this week we're going to see if there really is such a thing as beauty within chaos. The next four sets will all flow down unique pathways of style, that whole genre thing, instrumentation, lyricism, you name it. Continuity is abandoned. We've packed for an adventure. We're hydrated. We've got our musical machete to chop through the overgrowth. We're on a musical exploration spanning decades, researching cassettes, reel-to-reels, vinyl, and maybe even an 8-track or a digital drop. We are starting off way back with Crayon Angels from the first album by artist Judy Sill. Judy recorded primarily between 1971 and 1973. She released just two albums before dying tragically of a drug overdose at age 35. Her found unpublished works and other demos were released posthumously as a collection, Dreams Come True. We then turn to an instrumental from Joni Mitchell titled One Week Last Summer from the album Shine. Shine was released in 2007 and is still being referred to as her final album. And who knows, she may have chosen to put her energies into her painting. She's definitely gifted and has many different talents. The first set ends with Laura Nero live in concert, presenting her hit Save the Country from a collection titled The Loom's Desire. That will be our first set. We'll be back with set number two in about 15 minutes. And now, Crayon Angel, Judy Sill.

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1: And we're back, everyone. Our first set started off with Crayon Angels from Judy Sill, the instrumental One Week Last Summer from Joni Mitchell, and Save the Country from Laura Nero from The Loom's Desire. So our next set is a clear departure from set number one, and I think we can expect that to happen a lot today. We start off with Cook for You by Orchestra Morphine, live at Cambridge. The nine-member group of musicians that created Orchestra Morphine was formed soon after the death of Mark Sandman, a prolific and tireless musician from the Boston scene. With groups such as Treat It Right and Morphine, Sandman was a frenetic musician with, shall we say, a full schedule. He died of a heart attack while performing on stage in Italy. The two remaining members of Morphine created Orchestra Morphine as a way to continue performing not only songs from the Morphine catalog, but also works that Sandman had demoed and a few solos. So Cook for You starts set number two, and we continue with the live sound with Meet Me in the Morning, a Dylan song that Bob never plays in concert. So this version is from Mary Lee's Corvette. And the way this set was just chugging right along, it felt natural to bring it into the station with Mavis Staples singing Last Train. But we'll stoke the coals with Cook for You, Orchestra Morphine.
2: Thanks so much again for what you've given to this cause. 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It's just heart-opening and jaw-dropping, so thank you so much.

0: Joe Knox, and you're listening to WRGY, Rangeley, Maine.
1: Hey, everybody. We're about halfway through this hour of the Hurdy-Gurdy Man. That was Mavis Staples with Last Train that you just heard, chugging behind Cook for You by Orchestra Morphine, and Meet Me in the Morning, a Dylan nugget pulled into a live set by Mary Lee's Corvette. This next gathering of music formed from a sideways glance as I was scrolling through the library. Cherry Colored Funk by the Cocteau Twins. Wow. How long ago was that? Does it still sound any good, or has it just not aged that well? I figured I'd try it out. And it's not bad at all, so I dug further into the bin of how long has it been, and I added a day from a group called Clan of Zymox. And then a little whimsy. There's a movie out there these days called Ulysses. How about the song Ulysses from Dead Can Dance? After all, Ulysses has been dead for quite some time, and so there it was, set number 3. So, what do you think? Does this set sound like it's just in the wrong place at the wrong time? Or does it still put you in a good space? Let's try it out. Cherry Colored Funk, the Cocteau Twins.

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1: Well, it had to happen, as we know. We're at the final set for the Hurdy-Gurdy Man for this week. That last set sounded, mechanical, like the background music you hear in streaming TV series lately, you know, plus the hinge on chase scenes, random shootings, and then some more chase scenes, with this looping music that grinds in the background like a weird vacuum cleaner. Oh well, we move on. Our final set seems to have a way of settling. Otis Rush starts so confused. So many roads, so many roads. And then Doug Paisley carries in an old Neil Young song called Out on the Weekend. Then John Henry paints a musical Room at Arles, a Van Gogh in verse.

0: And that will end this week's Hurdy Gurdy Man. We hope you enjoyed the hour, and we thank you for listening. Thank you also for listening to all the other programs and shows we offer here at WRGY, unique hand-cranked radio from the wild woods of Western Maine. We hope you have a great day, and we hope you have a great week, until we meet again next Saturday. This is the Hurdy Gurdy Man. Thank you for being.
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3: Josh Groban has performed for presidents and dignitaries. He's used to pressure. But when it came to recording an album of famous songs from movies, he was really feeling it.
4: There are a lot of favorites out there, and sometimes the pressure can be even greater doing an album of songs that are this beloved than it is giving something new to the world, which, of course, is very personal and very vulnerable, and you want it to do well. But if it doesn't do well, nobody's going to hate you for it.
3: Coming up, we talk about his new album, Cinematic, and he talks about a different kind of pressure he felt early in his career to be very serious when he also has a goofy side to him.
4: I am that serious about my music, but at the end of the day, when I walked off stage or walked out of the studio, I was this guy. And I think there was this pedestal that I was placed on that felt, you know, kind of superhuman.
3: Josh Groban, today. I'm Rena Duras. This is Conversations from the World Cafe. Going to get into a little Wilco to warm things up here. That's right after some music from Leon Bridges. This song's from his 2015 debut album, Coming Home. Leon Bridges, Better Man.

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1: Hey, this is World Cafe. I'm Raina Duras. When you hear the name Josh Groban, you might think of his soaring voice in songs like this. You raise me up so I can stand on mountains. You raise me up. Josh has been performing for massive crowds since he was in his late teens, when he was basically discovered by producer and composer David Foster. He's sold millions and millions of records. He's sung on stage at the Oscars. He's performed at countless benefits and in front of world leaders. And you might expect a person with a voice and career like his to be very serious. And he is serious about music. But as you'll hear in this conversation, Josh Groban is also somehow just a normal, funny, friendly dude. In our chat today, he'll talk about what it was like to be a young man thrust into the spotlight and how he didn't always feel like his public image aligned with who he really was. And we get into his new album, Cinematic. It's a collection of famous songs from movies. He explains how he chose them, how he felt pressure to do them justice, and also shares a really heartwarming story about how he brought his dad into the studio to record one of the songs on it. That is all on the way. We'll start with a clip of Josh Groban's performance of the song Skyfall, originally performed by Adele for the James Bond film. Here is Josh Groban on World Cafe.

0: Josh Groban with his version of Skyfall, the theme to the James Bond film, originally by Adele. That is on Josh Groban's new album, Cinematic, and he's here to talk about it today on World Cafe. I'm Raina Duras. Josh, welcome to the World Cafe.
1: I'm honored to be here. Thank you for having me.
0: I'm so happy to have you. This is an album where you're reinterpreting famous songs from film.

0: soundtracks. Where did the desire to interpret this time around rather than release original songs come from?
1: Well, you know, whenever there's a kind of a, I've got the bug for interpretation, and I decide to kind of put a pause on the original music, there's always a couple of things that happen. One, the first thing is that there's usually something that's nagging at me from a very young age of these are songs that I just really want to sing. As a vocalist, it's always a gift to have great songs, and the songwriting process for me was something that didn't really even happen for me until the second album. And so I think after a couple things happened at once, I did Sweeney Todd for a year on Broadway, where I had the opportunity to interpret and perform some of the greatest, you know, masterwork of musical music, musical theater music that has ever been written. And so I was in that headspace of just wanting to be, you know, somebody that could take on that material. And then, you know, the universe just kind of told me that this was the right time for these songs. I was asked by Francis Ford Coppola to sing the Godfather theme for him for the American Film Institute. That song, Skyfall, I decided to do at the Coliseum in Las Vegas at the end of every night because Adele had just been on the stage before us. And, you know, these film songs just kind of started to make their way into my periphery of in ways that were very unexpected, and it kind of pushed me into this. Plus, I'm a slow writer, so I wanted a little more time. Wanted a little more time for that album next.
0: We're gonna get into the song from The Godfather in a minute and talk a little more about that. But I know you've been asked this before. How did you choose which movie songs to record? Because there are so many out there.
1: There are so many, and it's hard because the long list is really long, and it's the kind of thing where you have your favorites. As soon as people that you work with realize you're doing this kind of project, they throw a lot of songs in the ring. Oh, you're definitely going to sing this, right? Or, you know, there's a lot of favorites out there, and sometimes the pressure can be even greater doing an album of songs that are this beloved than it is giving something new to the world, which of course is very personal and very vulnerable, and you want it to do well. But if it doesn't do well, nobody's going to hate you for it.
0: Yeah, you know? No one's going to be mad at you.
1: They just won't know. So, you know, I think the criteria for us was, of course, these were songs that I felt, you know, had a personal meaning for me outside of the context of the film.
0: Yeah.
1: They had to be right for my voice. They had to be right for, I think, the relevance that they have in the world. There were songs that I think had much more of an emotional punch than I was expecting beyond any kind of fame or potency of the movie. So, you know, and then the goosebump test. We'd sit at a piano and we would just sing, and if it didn't get us with just a piano and a vocal, then it didn't feel like it was right to put 80 more musicians on it.
0: Right. Yeah, that's interesting. You are taking it out of the context of the movie itself. It has to stand on its own as a song.
1: It does. It does.
0: I am talking to Josh Groban on World Cafe. His new album is called Cinematic. Right now, I would like to hear another song from the album, the one from The Godfather, Bruxa La Terra. Did I do okay with that?
1: You did. You did perfectly.
0: Thank you. So you mentioned Francis Ford Coppola asked you to sing this when he's been given the Lifetime Achievement Award at the American Film Institute.
1: Yeah.
0: You performed this in front of him.
1: Incredibly nerve-wracking.
0: Yeah.
1: I was honored to be asked, but there is something, you know, that happens. Just the atoms in the room just seem to change when you're standing there and you're hearing that violin and that accordion behind you, and you're looking out on Al Pacino and Robert De Niro and Francis Ford Coppola, and, you know,
0: something you can't do with a Disney movie.
1: That's generally not going to happen.
0: Yeah.
1: I think both of them voiced Disney movies at one point in their life. But yes, no, it was definitely one of those rooms where I didn't want to mess this up. I had originally done a demo of this and sent this to them in Italian, and I got the note back that Mr. Coppola would like this instead in Sicilian. And I'm thinking, oh, this is serious business. This has to be, I have to do this right. And so we did an arrangement for 13 pieces. A wonderful arranger, Chris Walden, did that for us, and it went really, really well, and he really liked it. So that was one where that was the template for what we then wound up doing in London with 85 pieces.
0: Right, and you didn't record it in a booth. You did it in the room with the orchestra, right?
1: There were some songs that Greg Wells, our producer, said, you know, to really feel to really feel the vibe and of this, go in the room, take the headphones off, and just sing with the orchestra. Now, that's a lot of sound coming at you. That's a big volume to try and sing over when you don't have your cans on. But there's something that happens when you're all in it together, and if you mess up, they have to stop. If somebody else doesn't do their intonation right, you have to start over. And that tightrope walk was really powerful to feel in the moment. And I don't always get to record it like that, but I think it comes through in the recording that it was really in the moment.
0: It must feel amazing when you nail it, when you get that take where everybody does it how they want to do it.
1: It's a small room with 85 people feeling a sigh of relief at the end of it, and you're holding on to that last note, and then there's that little silence right before they turn off the red button and say got it, and everybody clicks their bows and you're clapping, and it's just and then you go get a cup of coffee, and that's the live element that is so special when you get it right.
0: But let's hear your version. It's Josh Groban, Bruxa La Terra, on World Cafe.

0: A song originally from The Godfather. You heard it performed there by my guest today, Josh Groban. That's on his new album, Cinematic. I'm Raina Duras. This is World Cafe. In that song, you sing in Sicilian. You've performed songs in many different languages, Italian, Portuguese, French, in Japanese.
1: Yeah.
0: Learning and singing in a new language, I guess, is part of the gig. But can you talk about doing it properly and feeling the meaning in a language that maybe you don't really speak?
1: Yeah, it's an amazing process. It's something that I started doing very young, just in my voice training. I would sing, you know, art pieces and, you know, light arias and things like that. And so I got to know the Romance languages pretty well as a singer, because a lot of the stuff that you train with is in those languages. And for me, you know, there's a couple of things that feel really special when you're doing it. First of all, there's a fluidity, there's a different cadence to the language that changes the way you sing. And there's this fascinating thing that happens sometimes when you sing in a different language, where somebody sometimes will be out there and doesn't understand a thing you're saying, but totally understands what you're saying. And then, of course, for me, when I'm training beforehand, I'm always working with a coach. I really, even if I feel pretty confident after all these years, I really like to work with a coach to make sure that I'm not falling into any pitfalls of a certain dialect from a certain region that might take it out of the neutrality of it. And learning it backwards and forwards, so that by the time that I sing it, it's as if it were in English for me. But if I were to translate it back into English, something about the poetry, something about the way it's sung would totally change. And that's something that, as a singer, I never wanted to get rid of when I got my first album deal. I wanted to keep that as part of something that I do, because it's so fun to do as a singer, and I was feeling such a connection from the audience when they would hear it as well, which was fun. And then when you go to those countries, it gives you a chance to do that. And then English is that for those countries, you know?
0: Yeah. Is there a language that you found most challenging?
1: I think French is the most
0: really?
1: Challenging. Yeah, I mean, you know, Spanish, Italian, you know, E-U-A-A, Japanese as well, you know. French is one of those languages where there are three or four ways to say ooh,
0: yeah.
1: You know, and the way your tongue is placed, depending on which type of vowel you're singing, also changes the way you have to support it, the way it sings in your throat. And it's one, I think it's a language where, and Portuguese was complicated this way too, Brazilian Portuguese. But, you know, from a technical standpoint, you always want to sing with clarity. You want to sing with openness. You don't ever want to feel like things are too squeezed or too tight. And with French, unless you grew up there and know it, you know, fluently, that one is a challenge. I have less French songs in my repertoire than Spanish and Italian for that very reason. But when you get it right, it's, you know, somebody wrote once that singing in French is like a dessert, and it really is. It's incredible. It's an incredible feeling.
0: Yeah. I mean, I grew up taking French in school in Canada.
1: You get it.
0: And oh boy, oh, yeah. I still can't. you have a theater background. You've been on Broadway. Whether you're singing in a different language or you're singing in English, how do you think about telling a story with your voice and your performance?
1: Well, I think tapping into the things that are universal. For me, if I'm singing in a different language or it was made famous by another singer, the best way that I can honor that is to find my own story in it. I often will say, you know, that singing songs from my first album at 45 years old is so much more meaningful for me now than it was then, because I hadn't lived those things. I was approximating. I was
0: right.
1: Singing these songs of great love and loss, and people were connecting with it, but they were connecting with it based on their own stories and making it a soundtrack to their own experiences, where I had not had those experiences yet. So, finding those, now having the richness of life behind everything, you can find those things.
0: Can you think of a song from your first album that has taken on maybe a new or deeper meaning for you? We could play a clip.
1: Yeah, I had a song called To Where You Are from the first album, which was a song about losing somebody meaningful to you. It was written by Richard Marx and Linda Thompson, and it was, I think, really, it was my first ever, like, radio song. It was the first song that, you know, some radio stations were playing it, and people were pulling over in their cars and calling in. I'd be doing an interview, and they would play the song. You know, it wasn't playlisted at all. They just say, oh, and Josh is here. We're going to play a song one time. And people were calling in, crying, saying, I just thought of you know, this person that meant something to me, this family member, and I can't tell you how much comfort this has given to me. And I'm sitting there going, wow, you know, thank you. I'm so glad. And I hadn't, you know, I barely dealt with any kind of loss in my life at that point. I was 17, 18 when I recorded it. And so now when I sing that song from the stage, there is so much tribute behind it. There is so much celebration behind it. And I feel it the way I think they felt it then, now. And so I didn't put it in my set lists for a good long time because of that very sentiment. And now when I put it in the show, there's something we're all connecting with together, as opposed to just, I'm presenting this to you that hopefully you will connect with. So yeah, that's a good example.
0: Here's Josh Groban to Where You Are on World Cafe.

0: was some of To Where You Are from Josh Groban. That's from his very first album. He's here with me today. Josh Groban has a new album called Cinematic. This is World Cafe. There are a few guests on this album, but one that jumps out is Jack Groban, your dad, who plays trumpet on the song Moon River. Yeah. Tell us a bit about your dad. Do you remember him playing trumpet when you were a kid?
1: I don't, because by the time I was born, he stopped playing. And only after, I'd say, maybe after I turned 15, 16, he finally said, you know, some of my old bandmates, he had a band called The Aggregation when he was, this is like 67, 68. And he would play in jazz bands. They would play birthdays and bar mitzvahs and, you know, weddings. And they just did it to make a buck. But he said, you know, somebody from my old band, they had a recording that they made from some board mixes of all of our live performances, and they had a live CD made. There's one copy of this, and I own it. And we would play it, and I would listen to it. I go, Dad, you were really, really good. I mean, like, he was really good. But, you know, he came from a fairly conservative background, and his parents said to him, like, you know, well, okay, that's nice. Now it's time to go into business or study something else. And I think that he loved it, but he didn't love it so much that he was willing to put his life on the line for it. And so he put it away, but he didn't even play it for fun after that. My dad is such an interesting guy because he is so musical. I got all my DNA from him in the music department, and I've heard him sit and play the piano endlessly. He'll go and he'll sit and he'll play blues in C, and you know, we would hear him play all the time, and he whistles around the house. He's musical, but the trumpet stayed in the case, and he had this old dusty case. It said Dizzy Gillespie for President on the front. And you know, and as a kid I would just say, like, oh Dad, you know, can I see the trumpet? And he'd go, yeah, sure. And I'd play around. There's pictures of me, you know, playing around with it, and I'd say, oh Dad, can you play a little bit? And he'd go, there you go. You know, he just wouldn't play. And I finally got him to play. I did a musical theater album called Stages, and I did a song called Old Devil Moon, and Chris Bodie was the trumpet player on that. And Chris was touring and couldn't show up in LA. We played the Dolby Theater. And I said, Dad, can you play Old Devil Moon with me? And he came out and he absolutely crushed it. And then he put it away. And that was like, you know, 12 years ago. So I knew he could do it.
0: Yeah.
1: And I had this version of Moon River that was arranged by one of my favorite jazz arrangers of all time, Vince Mendoza. And we had a trumpet solo built into the arrangement. And I was actually in a text back and forth with the great Terrence Blanchard, who I had met through mutual friends and through our foundations. And he was like, yeah, man, I love this song. Great arrangement. Send me in, coach, you know. And I'm kind of ready to send this to Terrence. And I kind of thought to myself, wait a minute, hang on a minute. This song is so nostalgic. And, you know, I know that he used to play this in college. I'm thinking, is my favorite trumpet player right in front of me? And I didn't even realize it. And Terrence, of course, totally understood. He's the best, and he's so brilliant. You know, there's a line around the block of people trying to collaborate with him. And he's like, yeah, man, I totally get it. Do this with your dad. And
0: what was your dad's reaction, though, when you asked him?
1: My dad was super surprised. I think he was really touched by the idea. And nobody recorded when he and I performed live together. So so dumb, I didn't have anybody out there to record it. So I said, for us to have a song like this together would be really special. And he goes, let me start warming up. And he unzipped the case and he got the trumpet out and he had 2 weeks. And Greg Wells, our producer, who is the most amazing guy, said, oh my God, I have such an amazing relationship with my father. This is a father-son track. Anybody who has that same relationship will understand this. He said, let's make this so special. He called up Sunset Sound, which he knew was, Dizzy Gillespie's, it was Louis Armstrong's favorite studio in Los Angeles. And he's calling the guy, the engineer, and he's going, hey, isn't Louis' stool still there that he used to sit on when he'd play? And he goes, we have it in the corner. He goes, you set up Louis' stool and Louis' old mics, and can we just make it really great for Josh's dad? And so we surprised him with all that. We brought him in, and to sit next to him with a little mixing board, so I'd give him everything he needed. You know, Dad, you need more drums, you need more of this. And to be able to watch him just without even flinching, tapping into that side of him again, Mr. Business Guy, his whole life. And all of a sudden, he's got the headphones. He's never recorded in his life. It was only live recordings. It was the most powerful, the most emotional studio experience I've ever had. And in concert, I put his video of it on screen, and we get to do a virtual duet together every night. And that'll be a forever one of one track for me. And so very, very special. And we talk about it. I mean, I played Madison Square Garden and sent him the video. And it's just so fun to celebrate him in front of all these people. My music director, Tarek, gave him the nickname of Smokey Lips, which is now like we've created a monster. You know, like everybody's like your guys in the back in the nosebleed seats going, "We love you, Jack." You know,
0: amazing.
1: It's been really, really fun.
0: All right, we have to hear it. Here's Josh Groban featuring his father, Jack Groban, a.k.a. Smokey Lips on the trumpet. This is Moon River.

friend. Moon River. That's Josh Groban with trumpet from his dad, Jack Groban. In a minute, Josh takes you back to the beginning of his career and talks about what it was like to be a young man with a big voice, suddenly finding himself in very high-profile situations. That's when our conversation continues on World Cafe.

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3: Welcome back to World Cafe. I'm Raina Duras. Today, I'm talking to Josh Groban. He has a new album called Cinematic. When your career started, you were really young. You were like late teens, early 20s. And it's not like you were, you know, some 20-year-old guy going around and gigging at bars and clubs. You were working with people like David Foster and singing with like Celine Dion and going on the Rosie O'Donnell show. Was that a lot to deal with at that age? Like, what do you remember feeling at that point?
4: It was a lot to deal with at that age, and it was a lot to deal with for many years after that. I was, you know, when I tell a story about being in the back of a choir in middle school because I was too shy to even sing a solo, I was very, very introverted in school. I was not like, you know, I didn't have a great middle school experience. I was shy. You know, my grades weren't great. I had ADD and didn't know it, and just like I was the back of the class kind of kid. And it was a teacher that kind of pulled me out from the back of a choir and said, hey, there's something special here, and I'm going to give you a song as an assignment. That assignment changed my whole life. And that happened at 13 and a half, that moment in school. And David Foster kind of discovered me at 16.
3: Yeah.
4: So the time difference between being the kid that could barely stand in front of a microphone and being asked to sing with Celine Dion and Barbara Streisand and all of these legends was such a short amount of time. And I think that my naivete worked in my favor. I think having not experienced what it feels like to fall at that point. I knew what it felt like to fall socially and academically. I had no idea what failure in music or singing a wrong note or any of those things could feel like. So that in that way, youth worked in my favor, but I was wearing a coat that was way too big. And
3: right. Yeah.
4: Not until my 30s that I started to really kind of say, okay, I own this now.
3: Like, I'm curious because I think that time in your life, you really are, for anybody, you're figuring out who you are. And then suddenly you know, your face is on CDs and you're on talk shows and I guess the industry is trying to figure out who you are at the exact same time or deciding some of that for you. Yeah. And that feels like it would be...
4: It was a strange thing for the human kind of ego, and especially at that age when you're so sensitive and you're still kind of developing who you are. Your identity, your self-identity is still growing and it's still being nurtured. And these are pivotal years for your emotional development. And you're getting just as much praise in one ear as you are criticism in the other, combined with the fact that you're trying to figure out your place in this strange industry where you don't feel like there's really a category for and you don't belong. And meanwhile, you're reading other articles and things like that where everybody else is kind of going, I don't know what to make of this. And there was, it kind of went from high school to the music business was the same kind of feeling. I'm like, I'm kind of not in a club, you know, and I'm going to just kind of do my thing. And ultimately, when I talk to young singers now, I talk about the fact that really worked in my favor. It felt crappy in the moment, but it allowed me to keep my head down and not get too overly excited by any hype or too overly down about any criticism. I had no choice but to just keep writing my own playbook and to keep doing it with an audience that was gradually and steadily really connecting to me and allowing me to stay afloat, which as fads and trends change, That was my salvation going forward. I was just able to kind of keep doing my thing.
3: I'm talking to Josh Groban on World Cafe. There is also this other side of you, these other places people may know you from. I think pretty early on, like the same year you released your debut album, you were starting to get cast in TV shows, and you had lots of memorable cameos and characters, The Office and Glee, It's Always Sunny in Philadelphia, Parks and Rec. But I think my personal favorite Josh Groban cameo came out around 2009, and I'm so excited to have an excuse to put this on the radio from the comedy show Tim and Eric. Awesome show, great job.
4: Yes.
3: And just for some context, this is going to sound ridiculous. There's this character, Casey, who sings extremely stupid songs. He dies in a van explosion. And then you, Josh Groban, do a special tribute album. They make one of those old school commercials for it.
4: Yep.
3: I don't think you even have to have seen this if you're listening to find it funny, but I'm going to play the clip.
4: And if you have to pull over and cry while you listen to this, we will understand.
3: Yes.
5: Cinco Musical Tapes introduces a touching tribute to the music of Casey and his brother. Groban sings Casey from legendary recording artist Josh Groban.

0: these tapes will stand the test of time and will make you believe in the power of music. Casey is gone forever. His songs will
1: I think my favorite one.
0: Thanks.

0: was walking around singing Bang Bang Cops and Robbers like right before this interview because it was stuck in my head. But what I love in that is not that it's just, not, it is funny and I love that, but you're doing this extremely silly thing and you're taking it seriously. And this kind of ties back to what you were saying earlier where you were wearing a coat that was too big. When you're the kind of singer that you are, there can be this real like seriousness around it and the way you're perceived. Does doing funny stuff give you a kind of freedom?
1: Yeah, it tailors the coat for me because it allows me to show the side of me that's not like, you know, on the billboard. I think that there was a pressure so early on that and an image that took off fairly quickly when I was this young guy singing these songs that were you know, very serious. And I am that serious about my music. But at the end of the day, when I walked off stage or walked out of the studio, I was this guy.
0: Yeah.
1: And I think there was this pedestal that I was placed on that felt, you know, kind of superhuman. It felt like I could never live up to that pressure consistently. And when I started to get in the room with people that I thought were really funny, and I started to be able to kind of speak the language of weird with these comedy heroes of mine and people that I knew, you know, just were of that same silliness, and I got asked to do things, I always said yes, because it showed, you know, it allowed me to diffuse, I think. Yeah. It let out the steam for me. It allowed me to kind of make light of myself a little bit, which I think I was desperate to do at that time when everybody thought that I was taking myself very seriously because the music was so serious. And it also, I think, just allowed me to branch out as far as, you know, not everybody's not one thing.
0: Yeah.
1: And I started to find, I think, more listeners and more fans that were like, hey, you know, I love this thing too. And I started to make friends and then that branched out. And I've done, like you said, I've cameoed on all my favorite things. You know, I'm jealous of myself. My next thing that I have coming out is I got to sing with Spinal Tap at Stonehenge. It was the
0: amazing.
1: And I got to work with the great Rob Reiner and we had the most incredible time. But, you know, anytime I get to do something that allows that side to trickle through, at some point it may be the only thing I start to do. But we'll see. Not quite yet.
0: I mean, I remember seeing that kind of like right when it came out, that Tim and Eric thing, and being like, wait, he's funny. This is so cool. And I have to say, over the years, it's been kind of fun to watch those different sides of you kind of become one thing and to see nuance.
1: The fact that I was able to use my voice for comedy, it had only ever been a tool for kind of crying emotions, happy and sad. And so the fact that I could use the gravitas of my singing for something that was in service of the rhythm of humor and comedy was like, oh man, this is another card I want to have in my deck. This is something I want to keep doing.
0: My guest today on World Cafe, if you're just joining us, is Josh Groban. He has a new album called Cinematic. For a lot of young people, a lot of kids, the first time they get exposed to musicals is watching Disney movies. You have a few songs from Disney films on the album. What was the first Disney movie you got into a kid? Like, what was little Josh Groban singing along to nonstop?
1: I would think I was just humming along to Fantasia. That was my first Disney movie that I ever saw. And I was just singing all the great melodies. I don't think there were any lyrics in that. It was just, I just couldn't stop whistling it. And then, you know, I think really it was that Menken, you know, era of Beauty and the Beast and Little Mermaid and Lion King and just these epic songs. And when I talk about how film can be such an incredible, you know, connector for great melodies. I mean, the Disney canon has created some of, I think, the most wonderful melodies and lyrics of all time. I could have done an entire Disney album. On this album, Greg and I looked at each other before we started and said, we have to contain ourselves. Maybe we have one Disney song on here. We can't go overboard here. And the fact that three crept in anyway goes to show just how undeniable that, you know, that repertoire is. And so we chose the three that were, you know, my childhood, also felt, again, to that relevance outside of the movie aspect to it, felt really right. And they were just they're always just a pleasure to sing.
0: Well, the last song I want to play from the new album is a Disney song. We were talking about it a little bit earlier, but maybe we can dig in a little bit more.
1: Yeah.
0: From The Lion King, Can You Feel the Love Tonight? A massive, massive song when it came out originally.
1: Yeah. Yeah.
0: talk to me about making it your own.
1: You know, there are songs where my immediate reaction to doing that song was no, because the original is such an untouchable classic. And it's always scary to try doing it. Again, it's that piano goosebump thing. And also it's the fact that, you know, Greg and I were, we would talk about everything in the studio. We would sing a little bit, we would look at lyrics, and then we would talk about politics. We'd talk about the news. We would talk about, you know, and every day the news was just worse and worse and worse. And there was, endlessly feeling like our humanity was being torn apart every time we would scroll. And at the same time, we're looking at the lyric for this song, and we're kind of going, you know, this is an anthem that is multi-generational. This is an anthem that works then. It is an anthem that works and is needed, now, I think, more than any time in my lifetime and in my parents' lifetime. And so all of a sudden, we had a reason for the why. We had something that flashed up. We had an answer to the question of why do it? Why do it now? And whenever I take on a new song, I want to honor the original by not getting too clever with it. I don't want to change it up too much and deconstruct it too much. But I also want to be able to yes and it in a way to honor it by making it my own. And so to do it with the full orchestra and to decide to do it with a full choir was something we thought could make it really anthemic.
0: Tell me about bringing in the Gay Men's Chorus of Los Angeles for it.
1: I heard their sound in my head first and foremost. I had sung with them. President Obama did a big concert on the National Lawn right before his inauguration, and I was lucky enough to be part of that concert. And I sang with the Gay Men's Chorus of Washington D.C. with Heather Headley, and I just remember hearing this wave of voices behind me when we sang that, and just thinking this is one of the most beautiful sounds I've ever heard in my life, and so. It really was twofold. It was that I heard them. I heard this sound that they create on this track. And I also turned to Greg and I said, you know, if we can find a way to represent and support and show allyship for a community that really needs to feel this love right this moment, that would be a great way to tip the hat to that community while at the same time. And so we reached out to the chapter in Los Angeles, and they were so gracious and they were brilliant. And that was an incredible studio session, and they sound absolutely awesome on the track, and was just proud to be able to collaborate with them on a song that I think needs to be out there and means so much to what we need to feel right now.
0: Josh Groban performing Can You Feel the Love Tonight on World Cam.

0: his new album, Cinematic, Josh Groban with Can You Feel the Love Tonight on World Cafe. Cinematic is out now. Josh has been my guest today. This has been so great, Josh. Thank you so much for being here.
1: It's been such a pleasure, Raina. Thank you so much for including me.
0: I'm Raina Duras, back in a moment with more World Cafe.

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0: J.D. McPherson, head over heels, wrapping up this hour of World Cafe. Thank you again to Josh Groban for being my guest on the show today. And thanks to our senior producer here at World Cafe, Kimberly Giunata, for her work on that session. Also, thank you to the public radio stations who carry this show, bring it to you all across the country, and the team who make it. We produce it at WXPN at the University of Pennsylvania in Philadelphia. I'm Raina Duras. Thanks for listening to World Cafe from NPR.
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4: Here's your latest forecast for the Rangeley Lakes area. Skies will become cloudy with isolated showers tonight. Wouldn't rule out a rumble of thunder with lows near 60, a light south wind. Isolated showers and thunderstorms mid-70s on Sunday. Cloudy Sunday night, 62. Showers and isolated thunderstorms Monday with a high of 71. Partly sunny, 76 on Tuesday. And mostly sunny near 80 on Wednesday. I'm meteorologist Russ Murley on WRGY, Real Community Radio.
5: Hi, I'm Yorma Kalkinen. Welcome to Live from the Fur Peace Ranch. With a career spanning decades, Tom Paxson is a folk music icon. He's written folk standards like The Last Thing on My Mind, Bottle of Wine, Whose Garden Was This, The Marvelous Toy, and Rambling Boy. Paxson moved to Greenwich Village in the early 60s after a stint in the Army. Since then, he's performed thousands of concerts around the world and had his songs recorded by a wide variety of artists, including Bob Dylan, Pete Seeger, Willie Nelson, and John Denver.

he was. He couldn't lay hands on a gun. He couldn't lay hands on a gun. No Uzi automatics, no assault guns in sight. No repeaters, no explosives, no machine guns tonight. No clips crammed with

Thank you. Just Ask Him. A song I wrote with my friend in Nashville named Pat Alger. Let's get

Those of you who use rhyming dictionaries might have searched in vain, but it's in there. Water rhymes with order, at least in my rhyming dictionary. Let's try it together.

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That sounds good. Maybe you have the same distaste that I have for sanctimony in politics, where people, you hear old white man saying, Jesus told me to cancel the food program for those little kids. And then they misquote St. Paul to justify it or something. I don't like those people, and this song is for them.

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That's a very new song, and shame on me for waiting so long to write it, but here's a very old one. Go back to 1970, the first ever Earth Day.

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1: This is live from Jorma Kaukonen's Fur Peace Ranch. This concert featuring Tom Paxton, recorded September 29th, 2018.

0: This is Yorma, and you're listening to Live from the Fur Peace Ranch. Here's some more from the great Tom Paxton.
1: This is a song that I just wrote for fun. I enjoyed writing this song a lot. It's kind of about how we let our imaginations run away with us sometimes. Some of us do, and I know I don't, but it goes like this.

0: I love that melodica. It looks like it came out of a Cracker Jack box and everything, but it sounds great. This is John Vesner, everybody. And on my left, Mr. Don Henry. These gentlemen are both Grammy award winners for songs they've written, including a giant hit back in 91 called Where Have You Been? This is another really old song. I know that some of you, I see several of my contemporaries here tonight. We're not gonna turn up the house lights on you or anything like that, but I'm glad to see you. Isn't it nice that the home let us out tonight just to... This song goes way back there. It was a hit for a group called Jimmy Gilmer and the
1: Fireballs.
0: And it was a rock and roll version that I wouldn't begin to try to replicate for you. My throat would wind up somewhere out in the yard there. But this is the way I recorded it, and the way perhaps you learned it. It goes like this.

Well, you know, I wrote that song in 1963, right after spending 2 weeks on the same bill with an American legend named Mississippi John Hurt. John Hurt was rediscovered back in that early spring, I guess it was, or 63, and the Newport Folk Festival Foundation brought him up to the festival that summer, and by great coincidence, it was my first time there, so I got to see this little guy, only about yay high, sing in the North for the first time. He sang in a workshop in the afternoon, and then that evening, they put him on the main stage on a kitchen chair, just himself and 18,000 people, who he conquered. Everyone loved that man and his music. And then by some incredible, mysterious working of the wheels of the gods, he wound up a couple of weeks later playing with us kids at the Gaslight in Greenwich Village on McDougal Street. And we got to hear him three or four times a night for a couple of weeks, you know, and that's just a lifetime experience in 2 weeks of hearing that kind of ragtimey, bluesy stuff. He had a wonderful ragtimey feel to his guitar play. And indeed, it was after that that my new wife Midge and I set forth across the continent in our brand new secondhand VW Beetle. It was the kind that didn't have a gas gauge. It had a lever down between the seats. And when you started going, whoop, whoop, whoop, you quickly did the lever, and that gave you one more gallon from a special to get to a gas station. Right. But I digress. All the way across the country, I kept taking the guitar out to play at various coffee houses. And the first thing I'd do would play what was the melody of A Bottle of Wine, because it made me feel like John Hurt. It made me remember John Hurt. And so I readily acknowledge a debt to him for that. And then about 10 years after this sweet man left him, along about 78, I guess it was, this song showed up in the back of my head, and it turned out to be about him. And it went like this.

Thank you. Talk about thrills. About a year ago, the guys and I played a concert at Swallow Hill in Denver, and we opened the second half doing that song, and I played it on John Hurt's guitar. Was that a kick? Well, I think every folk song has a secret Jones for country music. We all like good country music, and we decided that there was a country song that hadn't been written yet that badly needed to be written. Speaking of my contemporaries, here is our country song.

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1: This is live from Jorma Kaukonen's Fur Peace Ranch. 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

0: This is Yorma, and you're listening to Live from the Fur Peace Ranch. Here's some more from the great Tom Paxton.
1: Well, in this year of 2018, I think we've been living under that Chinese curse of having been born in interesting times. Here is another song for now, perhaps a little different than that one.

Thank you very much. Funny how you go in a recording studio, which is one of the greatest thrills you can ever ask for, to lay down a whole album of songs, in some cases songs you've written yourself. It's a wonderful adventure, and you never know what's gonna finish by being your favorite song. And this one surprised me. This was my favorite song on Redemption Road. I just love to do it with my friends here.

0: you.
1: And if anyone asks me what Texas Toast has to do with this song, I cannot possibly answer it. This is another old song for you.

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That old song has certainly got around. I was down in Adelaide, Australia, playing in a folk club there, and between sets, a couple of college girls came up and kind of shyly asked if they could sing something for me. I said, sure. And they sang me a verse and chorus of The Last Thing on My Mind in Croatian. And I thought, oh, you do get around, don't you, little child? Oh, my God. And then my younger daughter, Kate, spent her first year of college at St. Andrews in Scotland. And she, by the way, played her first round of golf on the old course. You know, they could, you tell that to regular golfers and they want to... Anyhow, she went with her friends to a pub one Saturday night, and the folk singer there sang The Last Thing on My Mind, and between his sets, she went back and said, thanks for singing Last Thing on My Mind. My dad wrote that song. He said, no, he didn't. She said, yeah, my dad wrote that song. He said he couldn't possibly have written that song. I learned it from my father. It's a traditional Scottish folk song. And she said, I'm telling... He said, well, wait a minute, who's your dad? And she said, Tom Paxton. And he thought for the longest time, said, well, he might have written it. So I'm settling for that. I might have written it. Right? This one.

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0: Thank you so much.
1: Had a wonderful time being with you tonight. And you got a real treat coming shortly. A couple of announcements. First of all, I want you to join me in thanking two fantastic musicians for their help. We're together all the time now. This is Don Henry and John Besner. The Don Juan. Also, we brought some CDs. We'll be in the silo there afterward to sign them for you. We recommend that, by the way. It activates the CD to be signed. That's how you know you'll get the full stereophonic effect that we worked so hard to achieve. So don't buy them and run. Hang around. We'll sign them. We'll do selfies. We don't believe in singing to the choir, preaching to the choir. It just doesn't work for us. We all know the truth of global warming. We know what it is, that it's real. We know that we're causing it. All of that is so clear that the last thing you need is a song saying, watch out, the world is getting warmer. So we thought what would be more fun was to explore the other side of the argument. People keep complaining, a bunch of chicken littles. The climes they are changing, afraid this chicken should lead to our demise, so they hypothesize. As for me, it's just more left-wing science lies. So before another frosted nut hatch expires, perhaps you'll permit us patriots to inquire.

0: live from Yorm Akaukinen's Fur Peace Ranch is a co-production of the Fur Peace Ranch and WOUB Public Media. The concert producer is Vanessa Kaukinen. 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
2: Here's your latest forecast for the Rangeley Lakes area. Skies will become cloudy with isolated showers tonight. Wouldn't rule out a rumble of thunder with lows near 60, a light south wind. Isolated showers and thunderstorms mid-70s on Sunday. Cloudy Sunday night, 62. Showers and isolated thunderstorms Monday with a high of 71. Partly sunny, 76 on Tuesday. And mostly sunny near 80 on Wednesday. I'm meteorologist Russ Murley on WRGY, Real Community Radio.
0: On the next edition of The Spanish Hour, music of Isaac Albéniz, whose life was as dramatic as his oeuvre. Join me, Candace Agree, for The Spanish Hour. Next on The Spanish Hour, the music of Isaac Albéniz. I'm Candace Agree. Welcome to The Spanish Hour, a weekly program of classical music from Spain and the Spanish-speaking world. 2009 marked the 100th anniversary of the death of Isaac Albéniz, and 2010 marked the 150th anniversary of his birth. In Spain, Albéniz's life and works have been discussed in conferences, analyzed in publications, and, of course, performed in concerts and recitals. On this edition of The Spanish Hour, we too reflect on the composer's life and music, and the cultural environment that allowed Albéniz to flourish. Isaac Albéniz was one of the most outstanding personalities in Spain's musical history, not only for his role in Spain's musical nationalism, but also for the part he played in introducing Spanish music into the avant-garde movements of the early 20th century. While he's best known for his works for the piano, he also wrote songs, chamber works, symphonies, and a number of zarzuelas and operas, with the dream of creating a Spanish national opera. Let's begin the Spanish Hour with music from Pepita Jiménez, a lyric comedy in two acts based on Juan Valera's popular novel of 1874.

Prelude from Pepita Jimenez, Albéniz Opera of 1896. The libretto, in English, was by Francis Burdett Monicutes, an admirer, benefactor, and friend of Albéniz. We heard Orquesta de la Comunidad de Madrid, conducted by José de Eusebio. It's difficult to know the truth about

His early life was the typical one of the child prodigy. He made his concert debut at age 4, wrote his first piece, a Marcha Militar, at the age of 8. At age 10, he was touring as a child prodigy throughout Spain. Tours of Europe followed, and he made a number of tours to the Americas in the 1870s. Albéniz's first visit in the spring of 1893 to Andalusia's Granada only increased his fascination with the city. His work often evokes the exoticism of Andalusia without resorting to musical stereotypes. In 1902, Albéniz set to work on what would be his musical testament, Iberia. From book one, here is El Puerto.

Wikipedia, Book 1, El Puerto, depicting El Puerto de Santa Maria, a fishing village on the Bay of Cádiz off the Atlantic coast. Premiered in May 1906, we heard Benita Mechelam. You're listening to The Spanish Hour, a weekly journey exploring the classical music of Spain and the Spanish-speaking world. I'm Candace Agree. Sevilla's Triana district is now a fashionable and expensive part of town, but for most of its history, it was a poor gypsy neighborhood. From Book 2 of Iberia, here is Triana, in an arrangement for two pianos by Enrique Granados.

Triana from Book 2 of Iberia by Isaac Albéniz. We heard Douglas Riva and Jordi Masó in a transcription for Two Pianos by Enrique Granados. Albéniz always considered Iberia his masterpiece, and rightfully so. He was critical of most of his earlier works. Nevertheless, he did concede that Mallorca, a morceau de salon written in 1890, was, in his words, full of warmth, sunlight, and the taste of olives. Here is Julian Bream in a guitar transcription of Mallorca.

Majorca, Opus 202, a barcarolle written by Isaac Albéniz. We heard a transcription for guitar played by Julian Bream. You're listening to The Spanish Hour, a weekly journey exploring the classical music of Spain and the Spanish-speaking world. I'm Candace Agree. Many of Albéniz's piano works have been transcribed for guitar, first by Francisco Tárrega, a contemporary of Albéniz, later by Segovia and many others. Many classical music lovers may know this next work as one written for guitar, because it seems so perfect idiomatically. In fact, it is the Preludio, the first movement from the piano suite Cantos de España, or Songs of Spain, retitled after the composer's death as Asturias Leyenda, or Legend. It's probably most famous today as part of the classical guitar repertory, even though it was originally composed for piano and only later transcribed. Here is guitarist Narciso Yepes in the transcription by Andrés Segovia.

Asturias, Leyenda or Legend by Isaac Albéniz. Transcribed for guitar by Andrés Segovia and performed by Narciso Yepes. You're listening to The Spanish Hour. I'm Candace Agree. I mentioned earlier that Albéniz himself was a virtuoso pianist. He all but retired from the concert stage by the age of 30, having grown weary of the endless touring, practicing, and cultivation of the romantic figure of the pianist-composer, much in the mold of Chopin and Liszt, two composers along with Schumann, whose influence can certainly be heard in our final work on today's program, the Sonata No. 5, Opus 82, written in 1887. Here is pianist Albert Guinovart.

Barcelona-born pianist Albert Guinovart performed the Sonata No. 5 of Isaac Albéniz. Albéniz died in 1909 from Bright's disease, just 2 weeks short of his 49th birthday. A century after his death, the rich heritage of great music which Albéniz left us continues to inspire musicians and music lovers worldwide. That concludes this edition of the Spanish Hour. You can find the playlist for this program, sound files, interesting links, and more by visiting thespanishhour.org. Also find the Spanish Hour on Facebook, Twitter, and YouTube. I'm Candace Agree. Until next time, thank you for joining me for the

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1: Here's your latest forecast for the Rangeley Lakes area. Skies will become cloudy with isolated showers tonight. Wouldn't rule out a rumble of thunder with lows near 60, a light south wind. Isolated showers and thunderstorms mid-70s on Sunday. Cloudy Sunday night, 62. Showers and isolated thunderstorms Monday with a high of 71. Partly sunny, 76 on Tuesday. And mostly sunny near 80 on Wednesday. I'm meteorologist Russ Murley on WRGY, Real Community Radio.
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Here's your latest forecast for the Rangeley Lakes area. Skies will become cloudy with isolated showers tonight. Wouldn't rule out a rumble of thunder with lows near 60, a light south wind. Isolated showers and thunderstorms mid-70s on Sunday. Cloudy Sunday night, 62. Showers and isolated thunderstorms Monday with a high of 71. Partly sunny, 76 on Tuesday. And mostly sunny near 80 on Wednesday. I'm meteorologist Russ Murley on WRGY, Real Community Radio. Hi, this is WRGY meteorologist Russ Murley. Join me every hour, 24-7, for the latest Rangeley Lakes regional area weather forecast, right here on WRGY, Real Community Radio.

0: 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Then, when I'm back at my place, I tune to 90.5 FM WRGY, Real Community Radio. 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

evening of personal storytelling, The Kitchen Table, August 2nd at 7 p.m. Have you ever wished you could keep a crowd on the edge of their seats with a good story? 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
2: Here's your latest forecast for the Rangeley Lakes area. Skies will become cloudy with isolated showers tonight. Wouldn't rule out a rumble of thunder with lows near 60, a light south wind. Isolated showers and thunderstorms mid-70s on Sunday. Cloudy Sunday night, 62. Showers and isolated thunderstorms Monday with a high of 71. Partly sunny, 76 on Tuesday. And mostly sunny near 80 on Wednesday. I'm meteorologist Russ Murley on WRGY, Real Community Radio.
1: Hello, everyone. Thank you so much for tuning in to WRGY 90.5 FM. My name is Iris Ramirez, and I have another guest here in the studio virtually. But nonetheless, he will actually be here soon. I have with me Dan Kennedy, who will be performing at the Rangeley Friends of the Arts Lakeside Theater coming up soon. So, Dan, do you want to say hi? Tell us a little bit about yourself.
3: Well, greetings. It's great to be here and looking forward to my trip to Rangeley this weekend. And we're going to be pulling out all the stops and giving you some great piano music. So hope you all could make it.
1: Yeah, great. And where are you from? I know you're kind of in coastal Maine. Where exactly are you from?
3: So I live in Blue Hill, Maine. And we're still getting used to the area. We just moved here last September. And we love it. The natural beauty is just outstanding here. And one day we went out for a walk. And we bumped into a waterfall. So we thought that was a pretty good sign.
1: Yeah.
3: So we like it here. We like the people here are very outgoing and friendly, and so we think it's a fit. We love it here.
1: Oh, good. Yeah, and you're actually right where I call it our sister station, but where WERU is. Have you kind of like gotten in touch with them too as well?
3: Yes, actually, I've been in touch with them. They've been actually playing my music for probably 10 or 15 years.
1: Nice.
3: So I've been in touch with them a little bit, but actually, yeah, on my to-do list, I have to stop off and drop off another record there. So, you reminded me that I forgot to do that.
1: Yeah, that's great. Yeah, and so you are going to be playing some piano for us here in Rangeley. How long have you been playing piano for?
3: Oh my goodness! Let's see. I've been playing the piano for over 40 years.
1: Oh wow!
3: And just to give you just some of the story, that I started like a kid, like most kids, you know, you start out doing like your classical lessons, but then I started composing. Mm-hmm. And I was making up stuff and I didn't know it. Mm-hmm. And I was lucky that, you know, when I was 12 or 15 or in there, my teacher, Mr. Ball, would allow me, and once I played my lesson for him and I finished my lesson, he would say, oh no, just play something else. And then I would play something for him, and I thought I was just sort of noodling around, and he said, Dan, well when I was a kid, I think I was called Danny. Danny, you're actually composing, because he could see that I was like piecing together some stuff. And so that allowed me to kind of go forward with some of my own music. And so he really gave me a great gift when I was a, you know, teenager or pre-teenager. And so I've kept it up. So when I studied piano at Oberlin, I was still composing things. In fact, instead of doing my music theory homework, sometimes I was down at the coffee house just playing like improv music. So in that way, I tried to be a good student. But you know what? I had so much fun playing the piano that I made a career out of it. And since then, I have 10 albums out. And, you know, what I do is I do a blend of different things, because I'm influenced by classical music, mm-hmm. but I can jazz it up, rock it up, and again to insert some of my own originals. So a typical concert, I might do an improv on a J.S. Bach tune followed up by a Willie Nelson tune. So I really like to vary. I can't seem to stick with the program, and I vary stuff. But that makes it an entertaining evening for people. And there's a little something for everyone.
1: Yeah. Yeah, that's amazing that you have kept it up since you were young. I think that's really great. And when you're composing, what is that like to be composing with like a classical influence in 2026? Has that kind of, I mean, we think of classical music way back when, but I mean, people are still doing it today, obviously.
3: That's a great question. I'm not totally sure, to be honest. When I go and I make classical, something that I consider to be classical music, I consider it something that has a little bit of quiet in it, or some peacefulness. So I want people to hear that and listen so we can share that. And so I guess maybe there's a kind of an intentionality to it. Even though I improvise on some of my pieces, they're really very tightly structured.
1: Mm-hmm.
3: And I found this out 6 or 7 years ago. I sat down and actually notated a bunch of my pieces, and that was a very humbling experience because it took me like hours to notate like 7 measures. It was really difficult. I'm like, well, I can, you know, never assume because the person composed it that they can actually play it or write it down. Like, never assume that.

0: I'm really just giving you different pieces of my story. Mm-hmm. This is what I'm ultimately doing, and I'm doing that through music. So the concerts are a hoot. They're really a lot of fun.
1: Yeah, nice. And when you're composing, where do you find the inspiration to do that?
0: I wish that the inspiration came from, like, if I was, like, on a mountaintop and mm-hmm. I was, like, fielding bolts of lightning in my hands and stuff like that. I wish it could be like that, but it's not, because I'll more often just get ideas, you know, either just, like, from messing around on the piano. I could come up with something and I say, hey, wow, that's really neat. And then I try to do it again. And then certain things, if I like them, they just become a keeper.
1: Mm-hmm.
0: And so really the secret to composing is as simple as going to a restaurant with a buffet.
1: Mm-hmm.
0: And you're going to pick what you like. You say, ooh, those whatever pork medallions look great, and that, you know, that the spinach looks kind of wilted, and you skip that. So in your intuition, you know, right? You know exactly what you want and what you don't want.
1: Mm-hmm.
0: And so that's kind of like the gift of composing, because you try to just pick the stuff that you love. And then if you love it, you hope that, you know, someone else will love it.
1: Mm-hmm. Yeah. Yeah. And for the people who will be listening to this concert, I mean, obviously we all hope that we love the music, and I'm sure that we will, but for people attending, what can they kind of expect? Will you be playing mostly your compositions, or like music from others, a mix of both? What can we expect?
0: Well, it's going to be a variety of stuff, honestly. And again, to tell you the truth, I haven't written a set list for Saturday night yet. But what I can tell you, what I will do is it'll be like a variety of styles. It's going to be some pop, some classical, tiny bit of jazz, so a mixture of stuff, and my compositions.
1: Mm-hmm.
0: But I found that if I do if I do, you know, 17 of my songs in a row, then that's not the best idea for my audiences, because people, they want to hear something new. They're like, wow, that was really new. That was really, really, you know, imaginative. But if I keep going, like doing like that, then what I've learned is a better thing is, you know, I insert, like said, as I said, like a Bach song or like a Sarah McLachlan song that I find works really well for solo piano, then it's more engaging for people, and it's more relaxing that way. So yeah, so probably I don't know, maybe 25% of the stuff, maybe
1: mm-hmm.
0: around there, maybe 33% will be mine, but it's not going to be all like the me show, because
1: mm-hmm.
0: it's designed to be like a show after dinner for everybody to enjoy.
1: Yeah, definitely. And when people are at the concert, they've experienced the concert, what are you hoping that they will take away from it? Like, how should they walk away feeling?
0: Well, that's a good question, but what I would say is mostly what I want people to walk away. These days are crazy, and they're hectic, and there's a lot of push on everybody's time and everybody's lives. And you go to a live music concert to try to unwind. I want people to feel calm and peaceful and feel good when they listen to my music. When I want them to walk out of there with a light step rather than a heavy step.
1: Mm.
0: And I know that can happen because I've been doing this a long time, and it happens over and over.
1: Mm-hmm.
0: But like, you know, the times that we're living in are so crazy that almost the value of live music is like shooting up.
1: Mm-hmm.
0: So we want to get together and have a good time, and also maybe have a few laughs too, because I don't

0: I don't take myself too seriously, and I have a lot of fun when we play anyways.
1: Mm-hmm.
0: So
1: yeah that's amazing. Yeah, I'm really looking forward to it. And have you played in Rangeley before?
0: No, I never even been to Rangeley.
1: Oh wow. Yeah,
0: I don't think I've even been through there, even though my wife's parents live in Farmington, which isn't too far away.
1: Yeah, yeah.
0: So I've been to Farmington like 18 million times.
1: Yeah.
0: But I'm really looking forward to seeing how your town is perched up on the lakes there. So it's, you know, playing concerts, it's an excuse for me too to travel around and to look around.
1: Oh yeah, definitely.
0: So, this will be my first time in Rangeley altogether.
1: Oh good. Yeah, well that'll be fun. And is there anything you're looking forward to most when you come play in Rangeley?
0: Not anything in particular. Looking forward to, because it's weird, you know, because I said like it's like traveling around, it's like having a vacation, but it's also my work.
1: Mm-hmm.
0: So I take it pretty seriously, and I because I'm driving a lot of places, I always arrive really early.
1: Mm-hmm.
0: I would say it's probably, you know, it's trying to get to meet a few people. Mm-hmm. Afterwards, like after we play the show, we get to hang out and meet and greet one another, you know.
1: Yeah,
0: and that's kind of nice for me because then it's like I'm off work.
1: Oh yeah.
0: So I'm done working, and then I just get to hang out with people, which I enjoy. So I guess I kind of zoned in on an answer there eventually.
1: Yeah. Yeah. Yeah, that'll be a lot of fun. And yeah, Rangeley has a good group of people. So I think you'll find that it'll be just really enlightening to hang out with everyone here. And I think a lot of folks are looking forward to the show. And for the people who are younger here, like the youth in our community who are, they're heavily involved in the arts presence that we have here in Rangeley. We have a pretty large, I would like to think, arts kind of resources and presence here. What is like maybe some advice you would give for the youth in our town who want to pursue music, either like in education or their career? Like, do you have any advice for them?
0: So my advice would for the young people would be about space. Mm-hmm. So you have to find space, and sometimes that's hot because we all have a song ready to go, you know. Mm-hmm. You get the guitar out and you're ready to roll, but it's like a place is another tricky thing. So I would consider, if you find a space, I'll tell you why, because when I was a young person, we would go to the desk and we would sign out like a concert hall.
1: Mm-hmm.
0: But we had no idea what we were going to do. And they were like, what are you going to do? Like, well, I think we're going to do a concert, but we're not really sure. So we would put the space before, like, what we knew what we were going to do. And we had a date. And so if you have the space and then you pick a time, you know, just throw out that. I'm throwing that out, that just create a concert.
1: Mm-hmm.
0: And just invite your friends, and it doesn't have to be a big deal. And just invite, you know, five friends. Like, who cares?
1: Mm-hmm.
0: And then just make an event of it. So I would say what the key is, if you want to, you know, play more stuff, if you want to play out a little bit, sometimes you have to create your own venue.
1: Mm-hmm.
0: And it would be to get a hold of a hall and just play, or a room or a basement even, you know, and then just everybody invites five friends. And then the next thing you know, you have 25 people there.
1: Mm-hmm.
0: And so that's one thought. And then another thought too, is that what's become really popular are house concerts, and is just to throw, it's basically like throwing a party. And if you can come up with like 15 or 25 chairs, you can have a show.
1: Mm-hmm.
0: So the trick is, right, nowadays the trick is to dwell in possibility and to make things happen and to set up like a house concert or an informal show or something, like, you know, it's going to go well.
1: Mm-hmm.
0: Because you don't have the pressure of selling tickets. You can just invite your friends. And these days, it feels like our sense of possibility is being diminished through all different reasons, because of financing, because of money, because of, you know, ill spirit or ill will, or, you know, people taking away your programs, or like whatever that is. We're all getting squeezed, and music is counter to all that. It's a radical force for joy, and if you believe that even 1%, hold a concert, even if it's a short concert, and just invite your friends, and you'll see what joy that there is in the room.
1: Yeah, I love that so much, and I appreciate you taking the time, you know, to share that with us and with our community here in Rangeley. We're gonna start wrapping up, but is there anything else you want our listeners to know, maybe about the concert, about yourself, anything you can think of?
0: I mean, I guess nothing springs to mind. It's just that, you know, I would only just add that, you know, I'm somebody who's been doing this a long time. I've been playing the piano for 40 years, and I've been playing concerts for like 20 years.
1: Mm-hmm.
0: So I have a good feel for this, but again, you know, it's about energy, and it's about, for me, meeting people. Like I said, I have the opportunity to do that. So, you know, I love to play. I love to play out. And I'm looking forward to being there Saturday, August 1 at 7 p.m.
1: Thank you again so much, Dan. We really appreciate you taking the time to do this interview with us. And we're looking forward to seeing you again on Saturday, August 1st, 2026 at 7 p.m. here at the Rangeley Friends of the Arts Lakeside Theater, 2493 Main Street, Rangeley, Maine. 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So thank you all for your support with the arts. And we are looking forward to seeing you all there. Again, this is WRGY 90.5 FM.
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Orbison scored his first hit single in 1960. Over the next 5 years, he had 15 songs that went to the top 40. Then his career and personal life took a dive. His songs were beginning to sound like variations of themselves, and his style was becoming outdated. Personal tragedy struck in 1966 when his wife died in a motorcycle accident. And 2 years later, his house burned down, taking the lives of two of his sons. It took the film Blue Velvet, featuring his music on the soundtrack, to really revive his career in the 1980s. He released his first album in over 20 years, but before it reached the charts, Orbison died of a heart attack in December of 1988. Let's go back to the biggest hit of his career, Oh Pretty Woman. It went to number one and was the number three song of the year in 1964 for Roy Orbison.

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1: Here's your latest forecast for the Rangeley Lakes area. Skies will become cloudy with isolated showers tonight. Wouldn't rule out a rumble of thunder with lows near 60, a light south wind. Isolated showers and thunderstorms mid-70s on Sunday. Cloudy Sunday night, 62. Showers and isolated thunderstorms Monday with a high of 71. Partly sunny, 76 on Tuesday. And mostly sunny near 80 on Wednesday. I'm meteorologist Russ Murley on WRGY, Real Community Radio.
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3: Hey there, it's Paul Ingles, and welcome to 10,000 Good Songs. We've got some good rockers coming up from Tom Petty, Lucinda Williams in a moment, also a cool Beatles cover. Right now, though, Jackson Browne, this is The Night Inside Me from his Naked Ride Home out of 2002, kicking off our 10,000 Good Songs session today.

on 10,000 Good Songs for the 40th anniversary of the release of the Beatles' Rubber Soul. A bunch of artists got together and did a tribute album called This Bird Has Flown, including musician, singer, songwriter Mindy Smith with her take on The Word. The early Tom Petty track we heard in there was called Surrender, popped up on An American Treasure, the release put out after he passed away. Real Love was by Lucinda Williams. There was an alternate version of that song released when the Little Honey album came out from 2008. And we started off with The Night Inside Me from Jackson Browne, I think the lead track on The Naked Ride Home out of 2002. Well, you've dropped in on our 10,000 Good Songs series. I'm Paul Ingles. Each episode is drawn from my personal record collection that's getting to be about 60 years old now. We're listening to our collection through the week as we get about our business, and we're jotting down the songs that pop out of our classic iPod that sound especially good that we really want to share with you. Then we put them together into sets that sound good together, we think. Kind of an old school approach to freeform radio, plucking from genres like rock and blues and folk and Americana and singer-songwriters and soul and R&B. I guess we're turning toward Americana this time with a multi-instrumentalist and singer-songwriter Keith Sewell, who's also often featured on the road with the Lyle Lovett Band. This is from his solo album called Let Me Fall from 2015. The track is called Riptide on 10,000 Good Songs.

there you have the Cowboy Junkies on 10,000 Good Songs, title track from the 1996 release called Let It Down. Buddy and Julie Miller from 2019, the breakdown on 20th Avenue South, which is a street in Nashville, right there on Music Row. It's the tune Unused Heart. We had soundtrack music from the Dawson's Creek TV series, Sean Colvin singing a song that she doesn't perform often in concert because she didn't write it, but I like it. It's called Never Saw Blue Like That. And Keith Sewell from Let Me Fall did the song Riptide from 2015 to start that set off. And we'll be starting another set off soon that has music from Jason Isbell and Dave Alvin. Larkin Poe right after this short break.

It's 10,000 Good Songs. I'm Paul Ingles. Thanks so much for listening. Be sure to let the outlet that you're hearing our series on know that you're enjoying the music mix here. Rebecca and Megan Lovell are Larkin Poe, and they are quite good, and they are standing by to play this song for us right here. It comes from the Venom and Faith CD of 2018 called Hard Time Killing Floor Blues on 10,000 Good Songs.

10,000 Good Songs. That is an authentic 45 from my collection. I hope some of you know what a 45 is. 45 records, right? There was a song on each side. Big hole in the middle. I've got down on the floor here in my studio a little green box that would be able to carry about 50 45s out to a party if you wanted to take some along with you. And we did in the 60s and early 70s. That was the Ardeen Taylor single, and you could hear the pops and scratches on it, called Indiana Wants Me. Jason Isbell from Something More Than Free, the 2015 album he put out. That's 24 Frames. Dave Alvin from the Black Jack David album gave us the track New Highway. He put that out in 1998. And from 2018, Larkin Poe, Hard Time Killing Floor Blues from the Venom and Faith release. Paul Ingles here. Got some time before the top of the hour for some live music. Three live tracks in a row here, starting off with the always fun, the always soulful, the always powerful Martin Sexton from his Live Wide Open collection. This is Angeline on 10,000 Good Songs.

on 10,000 Good Songs, there's an artist that I really wished I'd seen in person in his prime before he passed away. That's Bill Withers, live at Carnegie Hall, a track called For My Friend. Carla Bonhoeff, I have had the pleasure of seeing live. That's from a recording, I believe, that was made in Japan in 2007 called Baja, Oklahoma, the name of the song, and Martin Sexton's Angeline, Live Wide Open, the name of the CD. I'm Paul Ingles, thanking you for listening, asking you to take care of yourself so you can take care of each other. 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